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2: You may be seated. Amen. You know, it's so opposite, because see, if you don't understand that and you're looking for comfort, you could miss your purpose. It could go right by because you're looking for something comfortable, but it's the people that are looking for their cause. Oh, them! Now, please forgive me. A lot of them, they're gimpy. They're all beat up from all the battles they've been in, but they're looking for their cause. I like them people. I like those people. You know, Miles Monroe and Dr. John taught these two things. I was thinking of the teachings. See, Adam wasn't tested. Adam was manufactured, but he wasn't born and raised by parents. See, he wasn't tested and he failed. Now, Jesus came to the earth and was born and was processed for his destiny. Now, I know he's God incarnate, but he still made himself subject to his parents. You remember?

0: Remember, what did he tell Peter? He says, Satan has desired to sift you as wheat, Peter. But I have prayed for you after you're restored, strengthen the brethren. Now, the church will throw somebody away who falls, but God will say, they've been through a test. Maybe I can do something with them. See, if you haven't been through anything, you have a false confidence. But once you've been sifted and stumbled and barely got by a thread, you're almost close enough to be used. You made a comeback. You with me? You made a comeback. Peter made a comeback and gave his life. Amen. There's a difference. Amen. Samson made a comeback and gave his life. He had enough of himself finally. He finally got enough of himself. Said, Lord, if you can do it one more time. One more. Give me one more, God. Anybody ever said that?
1: Yes.
0: Give me one more, God. Just one more. I'll finish this job. If it takes everything I got, you know, I'll finish this job. Hallelujah. Well, I want to talk to you about the Holy Ghost, the Holy Spirit. It's not so much that I know you guys know about the Holy Spirit, but those of you who don't, it'll be good and you'll learn. But the big thing is, can you explain it? So I would like you to consider this morning, if you're already filled with the Holy Spirit and with the evidence of speaking with tongues and you got nine gifts working and everything's good for you, I would still like you to consider this morning, because I'd like you to be able to articulate it for somebody else. I think that, I always say this, if you can't explain your Christianity, you're really not helping much. I mean, if you can't explain why you believe what you believe, how things work, you're saved, you're going to heaven, but you can't be used too much, because you need to be able to communicate with people. You know, I told you I've had the privilege, you know, when you sell stuff, you learn to communicate. And if you have to, some of you have had to communicate for a living. You don't just do tasks. You have to interact with people. And in interacting with people is where you learn to talk, because not all of us have been exposed to this school and this counseling and this class that teaches you how to talk and how to win friends and not influence people. Some people just have never been exposed to that, but they have had to learn to live by communicating, right? I mean, it can happen. You know, I always say this, God was around before there were hospitals. God was around before there was all the programs that we have today to fix people, and God was fixing people pretty good.
1: Amen.
0: You know, he didn't do bad. His school seemed a little rough, but it left an indelible mark like it did with Jacob. You know, when God was done with Jacob, he limped the rest of his life, but he remembered God the rest of his life. So that thing that you thought was a calamity might be the thing that keeps you focused. Before you get too down on your experiences that were no good, you might ask the Lord about him. Like Paul said, I besought the Lord three times, you know, and he didn't like his answer. All he said to me was, my grace is sufficient. When you want out of something, that's not a good answer. When you really want out, that's not the best answer you want to hear. You want to hear God say, I'm going to kill them all. You know, but that's not how it works. Anyway, Holy Spirit. What did Jesus say about the Holy Spirit? Turn to John chapter 4, if you would, please. We're going to reference what Jesus said this morning. Obviously, he's the reference point for everything, if the truth be known. John 4:14, he said, but whosoever drinks this water that I give him shall never thirst, but the water that I shall give him shall be in him a well of water springing up into everlasting life. Amen. So he's talking to the woman at the well, and he's telling her there's something going to come out of your inside that's going to sustain you. Now, you might think, why is that so important? That is tremendously important, because if you don't understand that the Holy Spirit and God dwell in you, you're going to beat up people to meet your needs, because you think people ought to meet your needs. Your reference point is the Spirit inside of you that sustains you, because people will not be able to give you what you need.
1: Amen.
0: Unfortunately, it's a hit or miss. You know, you might have 100 times and they're only going to meet your need 7. So if you don't get this worked out, you will be 93% resentful.

0: resentful and angry because you're not getting your needs met the way you think everybody should meet your needs. And even in marriage, you know, when you get married and you're married a while, you figure out that the childhood that your mate had doesn't even produce in them what you need for them to meet your needs. And you're going to have to find a way to get your needs met with God. Does anybody hear me? Some people think the job should. They get picketing and union and fights, and they think God or the job should provide all that security. God was around before unions. God was around before anything. God was around before the Constitution. God's been around a long time, and he gave people reference points in the Scripture. He even told Cain, you know, sin lies at the door, Cain. Even a personal conversation with Cain before the law was written, he said, sin lies at the door, Cain. You're going to have to work this out. And instead, Cain got jealous and killed his brother and sinned. But he gave him enough warning. He informed him enough to know. God, I believe, informs you. So anyhow, we're going to look at John 7:38, just a couple pages away. We'll do 37. It says, the last day, the great day of the feast, Jesus stood and cried out, if any man thirst, let him come unto me and drink. He that believes on me. Now, these are the important foundation scriptures if you want to explain the Holy Ghost to somebody that doesn't know about it. Okay, so I'm really not joking about you, excuse me, following in this, even though you already know it and it might seem redundant. I'm wanting you to be able to tell somebody. Okay? If any man thirst, let him come unto me a drink. He that believes on me, as the Scripture has said, out of his belly shall flow rivers of living water. And then it explains what he was talking about. But this spoke he of the Spirit that they believe on him should receive. So even if you believe on him, you do not have this Spirit until you receive it. Amen. For the Holy Ghost was not yet given because Jesus was not glorified. Obviously, the infilling, this particular infilling of the Holy Ghost came after the ascension when he went to heaven. Now, I do believe you get a deposit of God, and sometimes you can get filled with the Holy Ghost the same time you get saved, and you can get healed and filled and saved all in the same event. But I do believe at times it's just not in a series or not a one event thing. Depending on your where you're at in life, depending on how you were raised and how you think. I told you my little experience with the Holy Ghost. They, you know, them people that pump your arm and all that. How many went through them crazy Pentecostal services? And they almost beat on you to make you talk in tongues. So I told God I wasn't going to let them do that to me ever again. I left that place and thought, hey, nobody going to do that to me. And I did get the Holy Ghost when they laid hands on me, but I was so emotionally distraught over the treatment that I couldn't express it and I didn't know it. And I was driving to Pittsburgh and I started talking in tongues when I was singing. And then I realized I am baptized in the Holy Ghost, and you know, my emotional damage from their way of doing it, I had to get healed from. That's a funny way to put that one, isn't it? But that's the truth. I mean, if you've ever been, that's why, please be a good, loving, be a good Christian. Don't jam your religion on folk. If you can't explain it and be reasonable and kind, amen? I didn't say don't make your stance in what you believe, but your stance shouldn't be the first thing they see. It's like going to the grocery store and saying, you're not going to cheat me, but then go shopping. I mean, nobody's going to want to talk to you. They're not going to want to check you out. They're going to throw you out. So we preempt, sometimes we preempt people with what we believe, but that's not caring about them at all. That's your insecurity wanting to show people what you believe when really you should stop and listen and locate them. You could say, give me a drink. And they might say, why are you asking me for a drink? And then the dialogue's open. Where's your husband? You know, question. So you locate them by talking and communicating rather than being dogmatic and religious and beating them with what you believe. There'll be plenty of times you'll have to take your stance on what you believe. The occasions will come. You don't have to set yourself up for those arguments. So he was speaking of the Spirit that was coming. John 16:7. I hope you're writing these scriptures down or going to buy the CD. Like I said, I'm not trying to... I know you know all these, but I'm trying to put them in a flow that you would follow. 16:7 says, "Nevertheless, I tell you the truth." If Jesus says, "I'm telling you the truth," that means he's not lying. Amen. God doesn't lie. "It's expedient for you that I go away." He says, "Now I'm telling you, it's important for you that I leave. For if I go not away, the Comforter will not come unto you. But if I depart, I will send him to you." Jesus said, "I got to go so he can come, because you're really going to need him now." Now that means you can get saved, but there's another thing you need besides saved. You need the infilling of the Spirit of God. Why? He will, the Comforter will not come, and he will come and he will reprove the world of sin and of righteousness and of judgment. And he goes on to talk in verse 13. He says, "When the Spirit of truth comes, he will guide you and lead you into all truth. He shall not speak of himself, but whatever he hears." Hey, look, I have almost gravitated to where, like if you saw scales, you know, they have scales, put weights on them, justice scales. I like to believe that my spirit-led life weighs more now than my carnal life. In other words, I like to believe I'm led enough that the scale would tip in the Spirit of God's favor, that I would be following God instead of thinking. And I'm not telling you, I always say these same things. I'm not telling you not to think, I'm telling you to hear. You'll have to think about what you hear, so don't worry about your debt. But hearing is better than thinking, because God knows everything. I'm going to use the fundamental illustration. I know I use the same ones all the time sometimes, but you use 10% of your brain, it's 90% deficit. There's got to be something that you don't know, okay? So since God doesn't have that issue, he can talk to you if you'll let him, and he can lead you into all truth and be your counselor and your teacher and say, "Don't buy this house, buy this house." It's not that you can't override it and buy that house, but you got to live with what you bought. So, and he could tell you, this is where you should work. It would be better, because see, what you don't know is, I can't tell you everything, but I have a plan for you, and you're going to need to work less because I got something else for you to do. Or you're going to need to be here because those people are around. See, the Holy Ghost will put you in the right place. He'll put you around people that might train you for what he's going to have you do. He took Moses for 40 years or whatever it was into Pharaoh's house, and he educated him about commerce. He educated him on how to lead people. And when he was fully educated, he brought Moses back, put him on the backside of the desert, worked on his character for 40 years, and then he was a leader. That's a process. In other words, he taught him about farming, agriculture, weapons, war, running a big nation, how to manage an army. He was going to manage 2 or 3 million people, so Moses needed training. Now, God might give you a job and send you to Egypt, and if you do not understand that, you'll go, "I don't know why you put me with these adulterers and fornicators," and you'll get religious and start criticizing all the people that God put you around. Not never putting together that God put you there to learn a trade or something for your future, and you miss it and you think, "I don't know why I don't know whatever works." It's because you're not perceiving the moment you're living in and letting the Holy Spirit define it to you. Now you know why it's so important to know the voice of God. You'll be complaining about what he gave you while he's sending you to school to teach you and paying you to learn, and you'll complain. And your focus won't be on God. It'll be on, "It's bad there, I tell you." And you'll miss the whole thing. And see, God knows what he's doing. It's funny, people get all excited and say God got them a job, and then they hate it. You know? So you have to perceive why he put you there, right? See, the Holy Ghost will teach you and lead and guide you. How many times have I had to go pray and get a definition to even go on? I can tell you that's the truth. Yeah. To even go on. Because until God tells you how it works, you don't want to do it anymore. You want to quit. Nobody ever felt that way before? Okay. David said it was vain to serve God. I forget what psalm it's in. He says the wicked prosper. And he says, I didn't understand it till I went to the sanctuary of God. And he changed his tune. Because when he went to the sanctuary of God, he saw their end. See, if you don't get readjusted, you can't navigate that world without getting readjusted. It's a barrage of bad information and wrong assessment. They're using 10% of their brain if they don't have God. How many investors have lost millions of dollars for people? There's ones that have made millions of dollars for people. I heard one investor just here recently, they called it the coffee can investment. He said, really, we didn't know it, but I'm going to tell you a story. He said, we had this one guy that he just put all his money in the markets, and he died, and they went through all his stuff. He says, and in the long run, there were big losses on some of the stuff, but the gains were so great that it offset all the losses and made him a lot of money, but nobody knew anything. He just put his money in the market. Sometimes you don't know. You could do what you think, but he said this was the best investment, and it was the one that they just did. You know, he's laughing, but I think that's funny because some people would spend all their time and they still lose money, but they just threw the money at the market and it worked. And he said, this is almost hilarious, but that's how it works sometimes. Isn't that something? Amen. So anyway, he'll lead and guide you into all truth. Apostolic work. I want you to see Acts 20, 20:25. This is just a little side journey. Acts 20:25. See, we're building theology too. The word always builds theology. If you look, if you use the scriptures, you think right. 20:25. Now, he's talking to elders, okay, that he's placed in charge of this church. This is Paul doing this. He says, take heed, therefore, unto yourselves and all the flock of over which the Holy Ghost has made you overseers. Feed the church of God, which he has purchased with his own blood. Paul had to leave, and he was really placing the church in the hands of the Holy Ghost. I'll give him credit because that would be very, very hard to do, I think, to build something and then leave it and then build it again and leave it. Because look what it says. He says, I know after my departing. This is the problem when an apostle gets separated. And this is a little side journey, but you'll see the principle. My departing shall come grievous wolves either among you, that means the folk in the congregation, not sparing the flock, in other words, using the flock for their own benefit, but also of your own selves, men shall rise up and seek perverse things and draw disciples after them. Isn't that interesting what happens when leadership leaves a church? You realize that? That's what he's saying. That's why leadership really matters in a church. It really matters. It's how you keep it safe. Point was, he's commending them to the Holy Ghost because the Holy Ghost can do things and help people. And the Holy Ghost is so vital. Pat, I can't imagine life without him helping me daily. You with me, looking at somebody and knowing that God speaks to me when I shake their hand and a business transaction. I always say some of the best deals I made, our best deals I did, I never made because the transaction would have been wrong. But the Holy Ghost kept me from making a wrong transaction. Some of the best deals are deals you never make. Now, you wouldn't know that because if you don't understand it, everything would look like a benefit because you'd be thinking, if you're not looking here in God, you'll use your mind and your mind will say, that's a great deal. I'm going to get on it. And you don't realize it might be a trap for you and the devil will siphon your funds out of your life because of the commitment you made of independently. And an independent commitment, I know I bring this up, but this is about the Holy Ghost. Just remember that. We got an Ishmael over there in the Middle East because Abraham listened to his wife and had relations with Hagar and bore Ishmael. And Ishmael been fighting with Israel since. Would you say that was an error in Abraham's thinking? God told him, you're going to have a son through Sarah. And he didn't wait, so he had a son through Hagar. And it's been a mess since. They've been fighting ever since. That means, one thing I'll say about God, though. Do you know he goes on with his plan in the midst of that junk? He still built Israel in the middle of that. That's hard to believe. But that's how not listening affects. If it can affect the whole world like that, it'll affect your life like that. To be spirit-led is your goal, not head-led. Think of head-led, you know? Let it. Spirit-led. Spirit-led. That's why sometimes he said, I've used the foolish things of the world to confound the wise. That's why some people, please forgive me, that other people will look at arrogantly, because arrogance is no good, obviously. And they won't be as smart as you, but they'll prosper because they can hear good and obey. And they'll do better than you financially, and you'll think, why do they get blessed? Why is it so good for them? They're not as smart as me. They're not as educated as me. They don't have this. They don't have that. And really, it has nothing to do with it. It has to do with how well they listen. See, you realize how that evens the playing field? That means everybody can do well because it's about listening. See, I love it. Maybe you don't look at yourself that way, but there's so many things that I didn't know that when I found out you could obey God and get blessed, I thought the whole playing field got level. In other words, I'll outlast the devil and I will eventually get what God has for me. Because it's not about my smarts, it's about my hearts. I'm teasing. But it's about my heart and obedience to God. It's not about how smart I am. Now, don't you think that levels the field some? God will find you, raise you right up. Amen. John 15:26. These are scriptures that you use. 15:26. But the Comforter, which is come, I will send unto you from the Father, even the Spirit of truth, which proceeds from the Father, and he shall testify of me, and you shall bear witness of me. Amen. You have been with me from the beginning. So, he's saying that the Holy Ghost is going to help you navigate. My God, I can't get this point across enough because I don't know about you. I had to learn to navigate, and then I didn't do very well. I had to learn to navigate with God, and then I did better. I'm just saying it. Without God, I really don't navigate very well. Okay? I've got to have God to navigate situations because the wrong decisions that you can make without God. He'll correct and reprove and straighten you out. Hallelujah. And you know, I've been pastored since 1986, but there are still things that the Spirit of God had to tell me, even though I've been being pastored. You know, I had to work things out and be able to hear God for myself. So, Jesus is leaving. And he's talking, we're going to go to 14:1 now. He says, let not your heart be troubled. Believe in God and believe also in me. In my Father's house are many mansions. And he says, I'm going to prepare a place for you. And they all get spooked. I mean, he says, I'm leaving. Okay, so now they're disturbed. So he says, I'm going to send the Comforter to you. Because he knows they're going to hear trouble. In other words, there's going to be big change and you're going to need some peace and rest. And he promises them the Holy Ghost at that point. He knew he wasn't going to be here to comfort them. You know, I can tell you honestly as a pastor, sometimes this is how I feel. Okay, I'm going to tell you how I feel. There's a difference. I think, God, how can I comfort all these people? And then I remember the scriptures and I said, Lord, I commend them into your hands because there ain't enough hours in a day to spend enough time with everybody. And I say, God, I need you to help them. I can't talk to them all the time. And I have to commend you because, see, I'm a man and I'm limited by time. But the Holy Ghost is not, and He will speak to you in the nighttime. He'll speak to you in dreams. He'll speak to you and help you. Remember what Jethro's father-in-law told him. He says, you know, you're wearing yourself out in these people too. You know, you need some appointed leadership, but still you need God to help you too. You need to hear God for yourself. Anyway, she says, I'm leaving. Verse 12, he says, verily I say unto you, you believe on me, the works I do, you'll do also, and greater works than these, because I go to my Father. In other words, you're going to get filled with the Holy Ghost, and you're going to be able to do things that need done. When you learn this, you don't want to be at all without the Holy Spirit, because you realize you really can't do anything. How many of you feel like you can't do enough for God? There's a power available for you to do stuff for God. You can't, but you have to learn to tap into the Holy Spirit to be able to do that. Amen. 26, it says, but the Comforter, which is the Holy Ghost, whom the Father will send in my name, he shall teach you all things and bring all things to your remembrance whatsoever I have said unto you. All right. That means when I'm in a situation, see, you think it's just your memory bringing back the scriptures, and I will tell you, when I'm in a situation, if I've read the Bible, the Holy Ghost will remind me of scriptures that I need for where I'm at that moment. Yeah. Now, I don't know what that's worth to you. That's worth like a gabillion dollars. Yeah. And for such a thing as a gabillion, I don't really know. But I will tell you this, when you need to hear a certain thing, when you're in a certain situation, it really matters. Hallelujah. God, the Holy Ghost will remind you of what you need for that situation. And you might remember right in the middle of a deal that flattery is a trap. And that might not be a big deal, but you won't sign that document that day. Amen. You'll say, I got to go pray about this because this is the word says, because you heard the Holy Ghost remind you of the scripture. Now, you can take that anywhere. The Bible says if you spare the rod, you hate your child. Now, I'm not telling you to run home and beat your kids, but I'm saying that if you're not willing to, there may be a rebellion that you have in your house that could have been eliminated at 3 years old if you'd have took the scripture serious. I've said this to you before. When they're three, it's it. So, but when they're 33, you want to hit them with a bat. You know, they're selling drugs and they're going to go to jail and they can't perceive it. And you're trying to get their attention. They're 17, 18, talking back to you, having sex and selling drugs and drinking. You know, you want them to listen, but all of that was way back when they was little. It wasn't 17 or 18. It was when they were little. And I'm not telling you to run around and spank your kids for no reason and don't spank them angry. You got to do all the rules, you know. But I realized by today that's so unpopular. But boy, look at the rebellion we got. How much? There's so much rebellion that people just do what they want to do. And then I know y'all know this. Then you got to pay for it either through taxes or programs or doctors for your kids or whatever. They move back in. I mean, no offense, but it never ends. It's funny how you take out one little truth. And it messed up society. Now, some of you may have kids you never have to spank, you know. I mean, Michelle, you could just talk to Michelle and she'd cry, so that wasn't ever going to necessary. It wasn't necessary. Everybody got a different personality. You know, I'm not telling you, I think you're supposed to find out what kind of kid you got. That's all. I'm not telling you to go around and do it to everybody. If they don't need it, you don't do it. That's all. Anyhow, so the Father sent the Holy Spirit. And it was important. Jesus had to go to heaven to send it, right? So how do you get filled with the Holy Spirit? Simple answer, believe and receive. Excuse me, you got to make it a priority. You got to make the things of God a priority, and you have to get God to be the first place. This sounds so fundamental. Let me tell you something. If you make decisions independent from the scriptures, God's not in the right place. He has final say, right? Right? God has final say. So whatever he says is true and everything else is a lesser truth. If God said, go to Jerusalem, excuse me, let's go to Acts 1:4. Let's just read it. These are his disciples, okay? He says, and being assembled together, he commanded them, saying that they should not depart from Jerusalem. Now, if he tells you to go somewhere and wait until you get something, then you have to make God a priority. And what will happen was you'll get impatient. You'll want to do it your way. You'll want to do what you want to do. You might even start a sacrifice on your own like Saul did. You might have a baby that you're not supposed to have like Abraham did. See, you have to make God's word a priority. When he tells you to wait until I get there, if it seems like it's late and your life's going by and you're not pregnant, your life's going by and you don't have a house and your life's going by and you don't have this and you don't have that, and all that anxiety that you get that disturbs your peace to drive you to do something to change your future without listening. See, you got to have God in the right place to be able to do that, don't you? He has to be number one. And you almost, this is the kind of commitment it takes to win. I don't know what you're hearing, but you have to say, well, if like, I believe my God's going to deliver, but if I die doing this, I'm not going to do something else. If I die believing God, then I die, but I'm not going to switch. Doesn't matter what the topic is. It's whatever. This is what I'm going to... Now, see, if you don't understand that, you'll turn into, like, stubbornness, and you won't take jobs because you're wanting a job you want, and you're using your faith, and your kids are starving. That's not faith, okay? That's stupid, all right? I'm not talking about stubbornness. I'm talking about integrity in what you believe. Stubbornness is not a substitute for faith. You pick battles, and you be stubborn, and you lose out. You have to have, your faith is a living thing, and you have to say, I believe our God will deliver. They was in captivity when they said it, so their circumstances weren't very good. But they weren't going to compromise on what God told them to do. That's what it takes to win. That's what puts the pressure on the devil, and the devil puts pressure back on you to try to make you do something else. Now tell me that isn't just life. I might as well have sex because I'm 32 and I ain't no man in my life. That's pressure. You have to remember the scriptures, right? I barely got enough money. I'm not going to tithe. That's pressure. You have to decide that you're going to tithe. When you do, it puts pressure back the other way and begins to push it back. Amen. So you have to make it a priority. In Acts 1, they this is what they thought. When he promised them the comforter, they said, well, are you going to restore the kingdom of Israel at this time? They still had the wrong perspective. He's promising them power, and they're thinking it's power to get what they want. Oh boy, that's a sermon by itself. It wasn't power for them to get what they want. It was power for them to do what God said. Oh, did you hear that? It wasn't power for them to get what they want. It was power for them to do what God told them to do. But you shall receive power. I'm in verse 8. After the Holy Ghost comes on upon you, and you shall be witnesses unto me, both in Jerusalem and in Judea and in Samaria and the othermost parts of the earth. You're going to have power to be able to talk about me and be comfortable with it. I remember, I'm trying to paint a picture for you. You're supposed to be able to be so comfortable with your salvation that you can talk about God no matter where you go, and it really just doesn't matter. You're just comfortable. Wherever you go, you can talk about God. It makes everybody else uncomfortable, But you don't have to be uncomfortable. And I'm not talking about ramming religion down their throat, but just your normal conversations. Be comfortable with your salvation. Relaxed in your salvation clothes. Your helmet and your shoes and the breastplate. All the things you wear, being comfortable with it. So you can be the same everywhere you go. That's the like the ultimate goal there. Isn't it? It's hard to do until you learn to do it. But the Holy Ghost will help you with that. Remember, I always tell you I'd be a Christian if I wasn't a preacher, because Christianity is good. And if there wasn't a church to go to, I would still be a Christian.
1: Amen.
0: Period. Because I believe that God is right. So I'd be a Christian if we couldn't gather. I'd like it better when we gather, but if we couldn't, I'd still read my Bible, still pray, still believe God for things. Because it's what's down in here. So you got to make God's Word a priority, and you have to adjust your perception, right? Agreement with the Word, it says in Acts 1:14, they were all in one accord in prayer and supplication, but they were of one accord. I'm going to bring that down to yourself. You got to be in one accord, too. You with me? If you're not in agreement with yourself, how? Like you know one thing, but you do another. That's disagreement with yourself. When you know to do right and don't do it, you're not in agreement. You're not even in agreement. How are you going to get anybody else to agree with you? You can't even agree with yourself, you know? I always tell that joke about the guy stuck on an island with the churches. How many of you remember that joke? I'll tell it real quick. Guy stuck on an island. He's building buildings because he didn't know what else to do with himself. You know, you're stuck all by yourself. You might as well do something. And they come to save him, you know. They come to rescue him. They get on the island and they said, "What's that?" He says, "That's City Hall." He says, "That's great." He says, "That's a really nice spot." He said, "What's that?" He says, "That's my house." He says, "What's that?" He says, "That's where I go to church." He says, "That's that." He says, "That's where I used to go to church." The guy can't get along with himself, so he fights with himself and builds another church. You know why you're laughing? It's true. That's why you're laughing. Fighting with himself. Sometimes that's the way we are in ourselves. We know what's right and we won't do it. And that means we're not in agreement. So how is our faith going to work? Whenever two of you agree, you got to get your body, your mind, and you need to get it in agreement with the Word. That's why a lot of people's prayers get answered. That's why a lot of people's don't. There's a breach in them. Double-mindedness, you don't get anything from God, the Scripture says, right?
1: Amen.
0: So they were all filled for the Holy Ghost, and we're in verse 2:4, and began to speak with other tongues. You could see that tongues is just a manifestation of being filled with the Holy Ghost. Tongues is not what you argue about amongst the friends at work and your denomination. Like, you don't have to argue about it. When you get filled with the Holy Ghost, that's the evidence that you are. That's the evidence that you're filled with the Holy Ghost. In other words, it's the flag that goes up and says, "Yep." It's not like you don't get tongues. You get the Holy Ghost and you start talking in tongues, because that's what happens to you when you're filled with the Holy Ghost. If you focus on tongues, you'll argue with everybody all the time. The first thing you'll say is, you know, nothing's worse than going, "Do you believe in tongues?" Do you ever go to work and they get religious on you and you start talking about Jesus and somebody will come out with an argument and go, "Do you believe in tongues?" They want to argue. They find things to separate people. Right. Now, if you start responding to that, what are you going to end up in? A religious argument. Nobody's going to win. You might as well talk about politics, too. Because it's not going to be a good day. You have to learn how to answer them and say, "Well, I read it in the Bible. I'm just telling you what I did. I read it and I saw it. I can show you if you want, but that's all I know." You notice you don't get in a argument. You refer. "All I know is I was blind and now I can see."
1: Amen.
0: Right?
1: Yeah.
0: You get out of there. It's not weak. It doesn't mean you don't believe it, but it doesn't do anything.
1: That's right.
0: You say, "Well, I read it. I personally do. I read it in the Bible." Did you want to know where it was? I could give show you. Well, that was for then. Yeah, that's, you know, I don't know. I'm kind of doing it now, so I'm not sure about what it was. Do you understand? You don't argue. You get out of those jams, those religious jams. So they were all filled with the Holy Ghost and began to speak with other tongues. So they got a prayer language. Pastor Timmy brought this up yesterday. I was laughing because we know his childhood, and he said that there was a teacher he had that spoke Chinese. That was her tongue when she got filled with the Holy Ghost, and it was Linda Measure. I happen to remember. I hope she don't mind saying that. But the lady was sent to China, and so when she got filled with the Holy Ghost, she just talked Chinese. And I was laughing when he said that because I remembered that. Pastor Ian's laughing over there because she remembers it too. She didn't. Nobody knew what it was, but we figured it out later on that she was speaking Chinese. Tongues is not like a big mystery. It's a normal part of your Christianity to be baptized in the Holy Ghost. Right?
1: Yes.
0: Right? Yes. It's normal. You're not weird. I'm tired of everybody calling weird what's really normal. Okay, let's just say you have the word of wisdom and word of knowledge. It's the same spirit that gets you to speak in tongues. Is that weird?
1: No.
0: Don't you think a word of wisdom would be pretty? How about healing? When you're sick and there's a gift of healing and somebody lays hands on you and you recover, that's good, huh?
1: Yeah.
0: So it's the same spirit that has tongues and interpretation and word of wisdom, word of knowledge, and be filled with the Holy Ghost and talk in tongues. So how can God be fickle and part of him be good and part of him be bad? Bitter and sweet water don't come out of the same well. If it's good, it's good, right? If the one thing's pure, the whole thing's pure, right? So anyway, just because we don't understand it doesn't mean we shouldn't criticize it, that we should criticize it. So what's the process? Acts 2:38. This is if you have doubts, it's for you. And you need to be able to explain this to people. But Peter said unto them, repent and be baptized. How many of you repented and were baptized? I'll put my hand up. I was repented, got submerged, right? Every one of you, in the name of Jesus Christ, for the remission of sin, and you shall receive the gift of the Holy Ghost. Repent, be baptized, and you shall receive the gift of the Holy Ghost. The only way to not is to not let him in. Amen. I don't believe in that. I'm not sure about that. That's the only way to do it. I'm not sure about that healing stuff. I'm not sure about that prosperity stuff. I'm not sure there's apostles today. I'm not sure there's prophets today. It shuts all that stuff down. The whole book's true, right? For the promise is unto you and to your children. Now it's multi-generational. And to all that are far off. That means out in the distant future from this moment in time. Even as many as the Lord God shall call. So the baptism of the Holy Ghost doesn't have, there's no addendum that says it stopped in 41, in 1862, 1759. If you're going to get, I always tell people, I got this from Norval Hayes, and it's become part of my vocabulary. When they tell me something, I ask them, now, give me chapter and verse.
1: Right.
0: If they can't give me chapter and verse, I don't receive it.
1: Right.
0: Now, if they give me chapter and verse, I got to go study it, right?
1: Yep.
0: Don't I?
1: Yep.
0: There's no prophets today. Give me chapter and verse. God's not healing today. Give me chapter and verse. Holy Ghost is not doing that today. Give me chapter and verse. Now you realize if you can do that and you make the word the foremost thing in your life, you can eliminate all the trash that you don't know what to do with. If they don't have chapter and verse, you put it in a file. You just keep, that way you don't clutter your Christianity with doubt. If you don't think like that and you think about it, but you don't connect it to the word, the thought will stay there and it'll create doubt when you're sick about being healed. Because you didn't connect it to the scripture. If you can't connect it to the scripture, the thought's just going to stay there in your head. And under pressure, you'll think, well, they got healed, they didn't. And you'll have all this vacillation in your faith. And faith has to be pure, right? To be strong. So we decided who it's for. It's for everybody. Now, repent and be baptized and be filled with the Holy Ghost. Now, if you try to get the Holy Ghost without repenting and being baptized, you'll get trouble. That makes God mad. Read the book of Acts. It made him mad. Repentance, baptism, then the infilling of the Holy Ghost. The Holy Ghost is reserved for the believers. If you try to buy it, you might go blind. It's reserved for people who believe. So there is a classified way to get it, but it's visible and tangible. Now, how many of you would like to be able to hear God like that and be able to become a good decision maker and obey? Right. Amen. If you're not filled with the Holy Ghost, we will have you come up here. If you want to, because the Holy Ghost is a gentleman. If you don't want to, he's not going to make you do anything. Okay. I believe that we're going to touch on it this month. Pastor Reno will be touching on it. But after you get filled with the Holy Ghost, you need to use those things too. You need to speak with tongues. That's why you get filled with the Holy Ghost, so you can speak in tongues, so you can pray in tongues and change the course of things. Dr. Rebecca came before we moved. And if you know what, we probably ought to manufacture that CD, or was a cassette back then, and I think we have it around, but Holy Spirit, my best friend. That was such a great day. I don't know if you remember that day. That might have been the most wonderful day. Our spiritual mother came. We were so excited. I remember being in the basement of the church, it's the office now, anticipating what God was going to do, because you could just feel the love of God in the church. And our mother was coming to preach, and she talked about the Holy Spirit being our best friend. Michelle was psalming. Pastor James, he'll probably remember that day. It was a great day in the Spirit. He was playing, and Michelle began to psalm that day. It was a wonderful day in God because she was talking about our best friend. Amen? So the Holy Spirit is somebody who comes upon, walks alongside, and is in. And he's the paraclete, the helper. How many of you feel alone sometimes? See, you might be doing it without the help of the Holy Spirit. Because he that sent me is with me, and I'm never alone. Amen. Hallelujah. You're never alone. You can clap for God on that. He's never alone. You're never alone. So when you're in a circumstance and it feels like you are totally lonely, you have the Comforter. You have the peace of God and the comfort of God. I don't know how you can actually be a Christian and be effective without him. Because he does so many things. He makes you bold when it's time to be a witness. He gives you comfort when you're in turmoil. He gives you peace. He gives you the gifts, the 9 gifts of the Holy Spirit. You know, word of wisdom, word of knowledge, tongues, interpretation, tongues, and all that. Do you know it's your answers for people in the world to help them? You care when they're sick, you lay hands on them to get better. The gift of healing is an answer that the Holy Ghost wants to express through you to touch people. The word of wisdom. I don't feel good about you buying that house. The word of knowledge. I perceive that you've had 5 husbands. That would make them uncomfortable. But the point is, you need it to operate to navigate successfully. Right? Now, if you are not filled with the Holy Ghost and you want to be, we'd like you to come up here. If you musicians would come up, please. And we're going to pray for you. Pastor Rena, would you come up too? Because we're going to pray for them together. And we would like to see to it that you get filled with the Holy Ghost just by doing what the Scripture says and laying hands on you and praying for you. You can go that way, sis. Go ahead. Just go around it. Just go around it. Anybody else that wants to be filled with the Holy Ghost? Have you repented and are baptized? That's the other thing. Have you repent and be baptized? That's the start of that, I assume. that's sealed up. Amen? You know, you're going to laugh. You know, I come for every altar call for years. Didn't care what it was. I just wanted them to lay hands on me all the time. And I got a great impartation from my parents because of that. It was important because anointings transfer over a period of time. They don't transfer all at once. Anybody else? We're relaxing, being family this morning. You know, there's no stress, no sweat, man. We're just relaxing. Is anybody else one filled with the Holy Ghost? Amen. Thank you, Lord. I almost want to say, and everybody else should get over there and we'll pray for you too. For something, to get filled with something. Thank you, Lord. Creating an atmosphere by the music. Thank you, Jesus.
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So here is the good news, my friends. The good news. There is, therefore, now no condemnation, no punishment, no curse for all those who are in Christ Jesus. All your fears have been taken away. Instead, hope has been given. Because God, out of His great love, redeemed us on the cross. So now, my friends, no power of hell and no scheme of man

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So here is the good news, my friends. The good news. There is, therefore, now no condemnation, no punishment, no curse for all those who are in Christ Jesus. All your fears have been taken away. Instead, hope has been given. Because God, out of His great love, redeemed us on the cross. So now, my friends, no power of hell and no scheme of man

0: Thank you for tuning in to Truth Talks, presented to you by New Destiny Christian Center, where you will know the truth and the truth will set you free. For who the Son sets free is unquestionably free.
1: There is no greater joy than to serve the Lord. Now, as a precursor, let me just say, if you're serving in any capacity in ministry for someone to like you, wrong. You're going to get burned out. And then you're going to get bitter at the church. You're going to say, all they wanted was me to do this, this, and that. No, we want you to do something, but we don't want you to do it because you want us to like you. We already like you. It's not why you serve. Why do you serve? Because our Savior is in the sea of humanity, trying to save people left and right, and he needs helpers. See, we can only sing stuff like, we are your hands, we are your feet. We have to literally become his hands and his feet. Now, is that with boundaries? Of course it's with boundaries, but and I do appreciate the message of boundaries, you know, especially someone that had to learn that in my adult life. But, you know, sometimes we're so busy being healthy, we don't ever want to be inconvenienced by the gospel. Well, that violates my boundaries. Everything violates your boundaries. Breathing in your direction violates your boundaries. Your boundaries have got an electric fence. It's got a current going through it. That's not a boundary. That's your protective prison you live behind. That was not even in my notes. That's free. So whoever that was for, catch it. Pop ball. Woo, fly ball. Get it. That's free. That's like infield fly ball right there. See, this is not our church. Honey, would you stand up? Jim dresses so sharp, I don't want anyone ever thinking he's the pastor of the church. Should see his socks every Sunday, I gotta look at them. All right, this is not our church. This is our church. This is your church. Can you say this is my church? We try to disciple and build and lead in such a way that should we drop off the face of the earth tomorrow through death, because it's not going to be reproach or sin in Jesus' name, amen. We're finishing our race well and with joy, that you should be able to know how to live should I die tomorrow, and I have no plans because I got a good summer planned, amen. It's not in my plans, all right? But we should be able to build you in a way that should we die after you mourn, because I do want you to be a little sad, amen. After you mourn, you should be able to go on and live in victory. And say, you know, I had this one pastor and what she taught me or what he taught me. Steady, sturdy, stable, praying the Spirit, fast, worship, witness, disciple. Amen. We're building lives. This is not a religious church experience where you come. Because if you just come to church and this is just what you do because you're religious, you'll sit here and after a while, it might take 6 months, might take 2 years, depends how your maturity level, then you'll just all of a sudden start getting critical. Why? Because you're idle. Because you've watched something so long, you think you've perfected it, but you've perfected it only up here. Somebody gave you a microphone, and you'd be embarrassed. You'd be horribly embarrassed because you thought what you watched you could do. You didn't know there was warfare, and you had to bat some demons out of the way, and you had to get up there when you felt cranky and you felt grouchy and all kinds of stuff. And the power of God moved through you to humble you, because you realize the power is not of yourself. Our sufficiency is not of ourselves. Our sufficiency is of God. So in order to build lives, there's three things that we need to do, and we need to do intentionally. And this is where I'm going to challenge you tonight. And it's love, learn, and lead. Love, learn, and lead. Amen. So hopefully you brought your notes. I know Anne Marie is at home with her notebook in her. Everybody take notes like Anne Marie, all right? I see some notebooks in here, all right? I see some phones out. Just remember, up here, I can see you scrolling on Facebook. So I'm going to give you lots of scripture, because we're going to go to what the Word says about these three subject matters, because when I woke up on Saturday, I heard love, learn, and lead. So love. We know that God is love. Amen. We know that it's not just something that he does. It's actually who he is. But he has a lot to say about making sure that this is correct. And so just on the point that this is not our church, it's your church, taking ownership. When you take ownership of something, it changes everything. You know, we're called the ecclesia. It means the called out ones. So some of you live in Jersey, some of you live in Delaware, some of you live in Aston, you live all over Delaware County, some people in Westchester, in the city, Philadelphia. We are a church that all around, the people are drawn to this place. They are called out ones. They're drawn by the Holy Spirit, put into this place specifically with the purpose of God. Amen. We are the called out ones, the church, the ecclesia, because the church is the people. It's the people. All right, Deuteronomy 6, 4 through 7. For those of you that are called to preach or feel a call to preach, you should always have a couple Old Testament scriptures to back up your New Testament. Just, you know, that's just a side note. Because I have about 15 scriptures tonight, don't freak out. I know it's y'all read more than that this week, all right? Some churches, that's like their whole reading for the week, 15 whole verses, but not you, amen? You're memorizing 15, right? That's my faith confession. Amen. So we're going to look at Deuteronomy 6, 4 through 7. Hear, O Israel, the Lord our God is one. You shall love the Lord your God with all your heart, with all your soul, with all your strength. And these words which I command you today shall be in your heart. You shall teach them diligently to your children, and shall talk of them when you sit in your house, when you walk by the way, when you lie down, and when you rise up. God wants us to have the first thing in place, and that is that Lord God is worthy of all of our love, our heart, our mind, our devotion. Love the Lord God with all your

Leviticus 19, 18. Let's go back to the Old Testament. If I didn't give you those scriptures, you can just raise your hand wildly, amen. You shall not take vengeance nor bear any grudge against the children of your people, but you shall love your neighbor as yourself. I am the Lord. All right, keep this up here. All right, now this is going to bum you out if you're like, I'm going to get you back kind of person. Now, when somebody does you wrong, what do you want to do? Like your flesh. I'm not talking about your born-again spirit. All right, what do you want to do? Like, how many conversations in your head did you win against them? Did you ever wonder why you're not that clever when they're in front of your face? Did you ever wonder why you can't talk like you can type through text or a message or leaving something on for a stranger on Facebook? Man, it's getting quieter and quieter. I'll troll on some of you. Just kidding. Some of them I just see. I don't even have to troll. I'm like, really? I text them. You're embarrassing yourself on Facebook. I mean, if that's what you want to do, I'm just trying to tell your pastor. As your pastor say, you're embarrassing yourself. And then it disappears. But it says, you shall not take vengeance, nor bear any grudge. What's a grudge? Here's what a grudge is. When you look at someone, you're like, And this is the most grunting area I've ever been in my life, folks. I'm just saying, been like, lived in seven states. Head wagging, you ever see someone, you're like, you know, like, even if there's a wince on the inside. Somebody ever do you wrong, rip you off? You ever see somebody in church, they, you know, did you wrong or you have a grudge against them and they're worshiping their hands in the freedom of Jesus? And you're like, stinking stupid hypocrite. And then the scripture hits you, raise your hands without wrath and doubting. So you're like, hands in the pocket. Maybe that's why there's not a lot of hand raising in here. Are you loving your neighbor as you're loving yourself? The second commandment, which is like the first, love the Lord God with all your heart, mind, soul, and strength. Have you only experienced the Romans 5, the love of God is shed abroad in our heart by the Holy Ghost in a small, petty way? Or did that love get shed abroad? Because folks, I'm telling you, the revival we're moving into, a grudge can take you out. Sometimes I look at something and I'm like, it just isn't worth it. It isn't worth it. If you look at the totality of your journey and how far you've come, their attitude, their whatever they did to you, ripping you off, lying, whatever, it isn't worth it. As far as your mental health, walking in victory, peace, and joy. And one thing I've learned to do, that if you sow it back to them, the blessing of the Lord comes back. Because again, if you're serving because you're doing it so I like you, he likes you, or some kind of approval, that is really a spirit of rejection with the need to please, because you probably have a mother issue or a father issue that needs healed. I just gave you, like, you know, saved you $120 on a first appointment in a counselor's office. They're like, Pastor, I really don't know why I care what you think about me. I'm like, I don't either. Because I am a woman who follows God with clay feet. It's really not that important what I think. Now, if the Lord tells me what he thinks about you, I'm going to come talk to you. If we have that kind of relationship. But I'm like, but may I submit to you, you really have this deep need for approval and acceptance because your father or your mother, depending, didn't really affirm you. So Jesus wants to heal your wounds. Otherwise, you're just going to get mad at me when it ain't even about me. Because people will ask, they go, how can you guys handle that? And I'm like, because I realize it's really not about me. Like, if I offend you in my person, if I offend you, I'm going to know that. Like, if I intentionally was rude or tried to, or didn't walk in love towards you. You know why? Because I would be really good at something like that. No one would have to surprisingly tell me I offended you. I mean, if it's just breathing your personality, what you're doing, that's not about you. That's more about the other person. But like, if I intentionally offended you, trust me, the Holy Spirit would go, hey, you offended so-and-so. That wasn't very loving. You didn't walk in love. You need to go and you need to humble yourself and make it right.

0: Now, if we would live Calvary's Road, we would change really quick and get into revival overnight. You know what Calvary's Road is? You know what? I had a grudge against you, and I didn't like you, and internally I was wincing towards you, and I need you to forgive me because of my attitude towards you, even when they sinned against you. It is our response to other people that gets us in trouble. It wasn't God's will for them to treat us that way, but it is God's will for us to learn how to handle unfair treatment correctly. Now, you guys are a lot more calmer about that than me. You know how many times I wanted to rip out 1 Peter in my Bible? I hated it. I hated it so much he wouldn't let me get out of 1 Peter for 18 months. I could read it with my teeth gritted. I still can't say it's my most favorite. For if you suffer through no fault of your own, this is commendable before God. I'd be screaming, are you serious? Why do you like that? Like, well, that was idiotic. You shall not take vengeance, nor bear any grudge, any, because he knows how petty we can be. But yet when people get saved, we're like, oh my gosh, they got problems. Do you remember you? Way back then, before your change from glory to glory to glory to glory. You're like 10, 12 glories down the road, and you're looking at their one glory, treating them like a grub worm. Saints, we got to disciple people. And thinking you're like, you know, so glorious that you can't remember your own grunge. Now, I will pause a little second, because some of you grunge setters for a little too long. You like that part, that point, like, yeah. I mean, come on, it's been a couple years, 3-4 years. You shouldn't be grunge, or you should be a little bit of glory.
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0: just want to share a few things that the Lord's put in my heart, and then I want us to take some time to pray together. And there's four things we're going to be praying about here in just a little bit. One is Afghanistan, if God puts that on your heart. And when I say that I want us to spend some time praying, I believe God will put a prayer on your hearts that you can pray out. And, you know, sometimes for me, in praying, sometimes I just get like maybe a word, right? So like hope, for example, right? So I pray, Lord, give hope to the, you know, the people in Afghanistan or whatever it is. It doesn't have to be a long prayer, but it's that expression of what it is that God's put on your heart to pray, to intercede, to lift up those that we're praying for. So Afghanistan, we'll be praying for Haiti, just in the midst of the destruction and everything that's going on there. The Philippines, I want to pray for them, specifically because received an email prayer request this week. Somebody said, hey, we hear you on Angel 5, which is the shortwave radio show we have, and they just asked for us to pray for them. Several different things, but for wisdom, discernment. They're experiencing famine in the area that the people are in, so those are some things you can pray for. And then the United States, just pray for our nation, pray for one another, pray however God would lead. So we'll do that kind of when we close. I just have a few things that I want to share with you briefly. I had the opportunity to visit the Billy Graham Library, which was awesome. Great experience. That's in North Carolina. But one of the things, as you go through, they kind of have these, it's not necessarily a library, it's almost kind of like a museum, and you can walk through, and they have these rooms, different rooms that are set up for different periods of time in his life. When he was ministering, you know, you go back into the like the 40s, and it's kind of set up like a tent, you know, back in the 40s, and old newspapers, and, you know, old benches and chairs, and it's a broadcast of the message, one of the messages that he was sharing. You go through all these rooms, and there was one spot in particular that I got to, and they were broadcasting a message that Billy Graham had shared on 9/11, which has been 20 years ago. But as he was speaking, there was something that he said in there that really just stuck out, that's been resonating with me for the last week. And he said something to the effect of that we have always needed God. We have always needed God throughout history, throughout the history of this nation. We have always needed God, but today we need Him especially. And that just, I don't know, that just hit me. Because I feel like that's true for today too. Like we especially need God today. It's powerful. There's so much need that that you can easily get overwhelmed. We just need God. We just need God. You know, there's no amount of money that we can give. There's no amount of food that you can. There comes a point in time where God is the only answer, where that is the only answer for the brokenness of humanity, for the anger, for bitterness, for whatever it is that's going on in the world around us, even in our own lives, right? There's things that are just beyond us that we just can't fix, that we just can't do anything about. And yet as I think about that, and as I think about those words that Billy Graham shared, I also kind of at the same time thought, do people even recognize that they need God? Do we even recognize that? Do you recognize that for your own life? That you need God? That you really just need God? And I think about, there's a few different scriptures, and I'm going to share them with you briefly. Some of them I'm sure you're probably familiar with. One of them is from Romans chapter 1. It just kind of gives this description of humanity without God. And essentially what it says, you can read it on your own. I'm not going to read all through that. But it says they knew God. They recognized God. God had shown himself to them. There was enough evidence there to see God, and yet they refused to honor him. So it's this condition of a heart, or being in a place where it's more than just saying, yes, God, I need you. I believe there's something that the Lord would desire for us to do that takes it a step further, that we don't just recognize that we need God, but we actually do something about that. We step out in faith. We do more than just acknowledge him or acknowledge our need, but that we begin to look to God for that answer, that we begin to believe him, that we begin to step in faith, not unbelief. Because, you know, the scripture talks a lot about the last days and what things are going to be like and what things are going to look like. I believe we're seeing some of the signs of that. And there is a promise. There's lots of promises, but there is a promise that the Lord Jesus himself made. And he said, I'm going to come back. I'm coming back. I'm going. And where I'm going, you can't go with me right now, but I'm coming back for you. I am coming back, and he is coming back for his church. He is coming back for the bride of Christ. He is coming back for those who are following him, who believe him. He's going to come back, and he's going to be looking for faith. And there's something in that that just resonates, because my heart, my job, if you will, is to preach the gospel. That's my only job. God's kind of bringing me back to some of that, you know, is to preach the gospel. Because I have a heart, because I believe God has a heart for the lost, for the prodigal, for those who have known God and have drifted away, or for those who have never known him, that those who don't even recognize that they need God, to be able to share something, to be able to say something, to be able to speak truth in such a way that God touches a person's heart and a life, to awaken them to recognizing their need for a Savior, recognizing their need for God. Even as followers of Christ, right, we need to be awakened, I believe, to that place of doing more than just saying, well, I hope things are going to work out, or I believe God, but really beginning to pray and to intercede and realizing the significance and the impact of your life and of your prayer and of what it is that God has for you. Because we live in a day and time. I don't know when Jesus is coming back. I know he's coming back because he said he was coming back. And I believe this, there's more and more signs that we see all the time. And we can see that in the world when we, even just as we pray this morning, or as we will pray here soon. I mean, there's earthquakes, there's famine, there's nation rising against nation. There's all the things that Jesus said were going to be happening, that were the signs of the times, that the end was near. It's not yet, but it's near. And so realizing that and believing that and being awakened to that and recognizing the need for God in your life and in my life, it means something. That if I really believe that, I've got to do something about that. I can't just recognize it and not do something. I believe the heart of God, the message of the gospel, is for us to respond in some way. Part of my job as a pastor is to equip you for the work of the ministry. Is to equip you to share the gospel, to pray for the sick, to preach the gospel, to feed the hungry, whatever those things are. And it's more than just doing good deeds. It's doing it with the emphasis that you want to point somebody towards Jesus Christ. He is the only answer. He really is the only answer. And you can see that in Romans there. Like I say, you can read that on your own. But I want to read this scripture. This is in 2 Peter chapter 3, several verses there. But this is talking about that promise, the promise that Jesus Christ himself made. It's recorded. It says, the Lord isn't slack concerning his promise, as some would count slackness, but he is long-suffering toward us, not willing that any should perish, but that all should come to repentance. See, God is long-suffering. He is patient. He is gracious. There's sometimes when I'm thinking, God, why don't you just do something? Why don't you just fix this? Don't you see what's going on? Don't you see the injustice or the unrighteousness or the evil or the wickedness or the brokenness or whatever it is? Don't you see that? And it's not that he doesn't see it, but it's that he's long-suffering. He's gracious. He's patient. He wants people to come to a recognition of their need for him. And many times it is suffering. It is difficulty. It is brokenness that brings a person to that place. Was for my life, probably was for your lives as well. That there's just something missing or there's something broken in you where you realize there's got to be more. And it's in those moments that we have an opportunity then for God to intervene in our hearts and in our lives. But for us also, then as we pray for others, for God to intervene in their lives, to recognize their need for Him, and to how glorious it is, how wonderful it is that we would be ones that would have an opportunity to share that hope, to share that love with someone else. It's going to take faith. It's going to move you beyond yourself, beyond your own ability. But I believe that's what the Lord is calling us to fulfill the work of His kingdom. And His promise is that He is coming back. In verse 10 of chapter 3, it says, "The day of the Lord will come as a thief in the night, in which the heavens will pass away with a great noise, the elements will melt with a fervent heat, the earth and the works that are in it will all be burned up." And he goes on to just say that nevertheless, in verse 13, "We, according to His promise, look for a new heaven and a new earth in which righteousness dwells." I don't know when Jesus is coming back. I do know that to some extent, if I'm looking for satisfaction in this life, I'm going to be disappointed. I don't know if we will see righteousness prevail in every situation. That the love of many will grow cold. The scripture tells us that in the last days, the love of many will grow cold. There'll be divisions within families. There'll be brokenness. There'll be all kinds of things going on. And it's like, well, I don't want that. But it's not in my power or ability to do, because I can only make a decision for my own heart, for my own life, to recognize my own need for a Savior.
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3: Hello and welcome to Maintain the Flame with Keith Collins, the program where we anticipate an experience with the Lord on each and every episode. Thank you so much for listening today, and my prayer is that you will be strengthened, encouraged, and challenged in your daily walk with the Lord as you listen. The primary purpose for this program is to be a source of inspirational truth that will not only awaken a deeper hunger within you for more of God, but also a source of encouragement when it comes to maintaining a deep passion for the Lord. Leviticus 6:12 says, "The fire on the altar must be kept burning. It must not go out." This Old Testament verse spoke into the sacrificial burnt offering practices of the temple, and it reflects the fact that we as the bride of Christ are now the temple of the Holy Spirit. Therefore, we have a responsibility to steward our walk with God and to maintain His flame that He has ignited in our hearts. I am your host, Keith Collins, and I invite you to join me now as we explore biblical truths that help us to maintain the flame of God upon the altar of our hearts. Hello and welcome to Maintain the Flame again this week. I'm Keith Collins, your host, and I'm blessed, as always, to know that you're listening today from wherever you're at. And we know that we are reaching people throughout the United States as well as people around the world, and we are honored to know that you are listening to this program today. My prayer is that as you listen, that you'll be encouraged, you'll be challenged, and really that you'll be brought to a deeper level of hunger and desire to know the Lord Jesus Christ. I believe that there is an ongoing, progressive unveiling of who the Lord is in our lives. We know that Scripture is very clear who He is. He's the Lord. He's the Savior. He's the Messiah of Israel as well as the nations. He's our King. He's also the Creator, right? He's God in flesh. And we know what the Bible says about Him. I love the description that John gives of Him on the Isle of Patmos when he sees Him. He said that His face was white like the sun, or was bright like the sun, that His hair was white like wool. He said a sword protruded out of His mouth. His eyes were like a flame, like flames of fire. I mean, this incredible descriptive view of Jesus that he had was so overwhelming that the Word of God says that he literally fell to the ground as a dead man would fall. And of course, the Lord touched him and brought him back up. But he's glorious. He's transcendent. He's all-powerful. He's all-wonderful. There is none like him. Once you experience him, nothing nor no one will ever satisfy you again. That's why the Word of God, he says, "Oh, taste and see that I am good." When you partake of Jesus, the bread of life, the bread that came down out of heaven, then, my friend, the things of this world cannot and will not ever satisfy you again. And really, that's the purpose of this broadcast, this program. We have a hunger, we have a desire, we have a passion to make you more in love with Jesus, to make you more hungry for Jesus. I love Paul in Ephesians as he talks about in that first part of that letter. He talks about how high and deep and wide the love of God is, and his prayer for the church of Ephesus is that they would have revelation and wisdom and understanding, that these things would become so real to them. So when we talk about maintaining the flame of God, we're talking about a people that are saturated, a people that are overwhelmed, a people that are overtaken by the glory of Jesus Christ, a people that live unto Jesus. So my prayer is that over these next several minutes that we have together today, that you'll be awakened on a deeper level, that you'll be revived on a deeper level. Maybe you're listening and maybe there was a time in your life when you were so in love with Jesus, you were spending time in prayer, you were spending time with the people of God, you were maybe doing work on the streets where you're witnessing and sharing your testimony, but maybe you've grown cold and indifferent, and maybe you're still going through the motions of maybe attending a local church setting, or maybe even going to Bible college. However, there's no passion, there's no hunger, there's no thirst, there's no holy desperation for the things of God. Well, I'm believing today that you're going to encounter the Lord as I continue this week to share on the subject of we need revival. We need revival in the church. We need awakening in the nations. But again, revival starts in the people of God. It always has. If you look at the Old Testament, as I've shared in the last couple of weeks, in some ways, if you look at the Old Testament, whenever the people of God would humble themselves, as Chronicles tells us, and they would humble themselves, they would pray, they would seek the Lord, they would turn from their wicked ways, and the Lord would hear from heaven. He would forgive their sins. He would heal their land. And we see this pattern throughout the history of Israel. And I believe we've seen the same pattern throughout the history of the church. So there is, we could call it a biblical formula, and it starts with humility. It starts with acknowledging that we are in need of God. And as I look at the condition of so much of the church, as I look at the condition of so much of America, I know, my friend, that we are in desperate need of the Lord. So this is part three of a series that I am calling We Need Revival. We Need Revival in the Church. So I want to reread a quote that I read the first week, by a man named G. Campbell Morgan. G. Campbell Morgan said this: "We cannot organize revival, but we can set ourselves to catch the wind of heaven when God chooses to blow upon his people once again. So I've told you that we can no more hold a revival than we can hold a tornado or a hurricane. However, there are elements that we see in the Word of God, that we see in the history of even the church, as well as the people of God, the children of Israel. There are elements, there are dynamics, there are even, I would say, prerequisites that supersede a great move of God or a great outpouring. And I was just recently, this past weekend, in the state of Florida, North Florida, really the area that I'm from, or pretty close to the area that I'm from, and just with a great group of people there that are, again, crying out for revival. It seems everywhere I go, there's a hunger for the church to be revived. Many people are just not wanting to just go through the motions, but they are desirous of a deeper experience with the Lord. As a result, they are crying out to him. They're asking God to move. They're asking God to show forth his glory in their generation. So as we're crying out to God, again, let me just review a little bit. We need to remember that revival is something that is the sovereign act of God. In other words, God begins to move sovereignly. So therefore, G. Campbell Morgan says, when the Lord decides to blow upon his people, then we need to have our sails set to receive the wind of his Spirit and allow him to do the deep work that he wants to do. But let me just say this. The fact this day is this. Authentic heaven-sent revival is really beyond explanation and comprehension, I believe. It supersedes the finite mind or understanding of humanity. It really belongs in a category that is beyond understanding. In other words, when God begins to move in such power, when God begins to move in such demonstration, then we can only say that God is doing this. Therefore, as I shared last week, when revival happens, it's not about a personality, it's not about a preacher, it's not about a worship team or a worship leader, it's not about a church or the name of a church or a denomination or whatever. But revival is about Jesus being glorified in the midst of his people. It's about a people coming alive and awakened to the fact that only Jesus can be glorified, and it takes the power of the Holy Spirit to even bring that glorification in proper perspective. But when the Spirit of God, when the Spirit of Christ begins to move among his people, then my friend, we have to stand back and say, only God can do these things. I've shared the last couple of weeks, I was in the midst of the Brownsville revival that started on Father's Day of 1985 at Brownsville Assembly of God in Pensacola, Florida, my hometown. And I was in many, many, many meetings there. I was involved in the school as a student, first of all, then became the dean of men, and then the pastoral care director, and eventually became the president as well as a faculty member of that school. And it was an amazing, amazing time. Again, we saw over 3 million people come from around the world, and night after night, people getting radically set free from sin, from Satan, and from self. And as I look back on that, as I've already shared, but I just want to just say this again, the thing that stands out to me the most was the weighty presence of God, his holiness, his fire. I've told you that I believe the greatest revival scripture in the Word of God is Hebrews 12:29. Our God is a consuming fire. Listen, the consuming fire of God engulfed that place week after week after week after week. And I remember, you know, you can't take it away from me. I've heard people and I've read things where people denounced it and called it flesh and emotionalism. Well, listen, anytime there's a revival throughout history, we can see where there's been three things activating. There's human spirits, there's demon spirits, but oftentimes, of course, and ultimately, if it's really God, there's the Holy Spirit moving. And I remember one preacher said that when the light's on, it draws bugs. So anytime God is moving, of course, there are manifestations that might not even be God. At the same time, I know that when the power of God, when the weighty presence of God impacts even human flesh, oftentimes there's going to be different type of reactions. And that's a whole nother discussion. I'm not going to talk about manifestations per se, but if you want to talk about what was really taking place, the holiness of God, which brought deep conviction that led to godly sorrow, that led to repentance. This was the marker of the Brownsville revival. This was the signature sign of what God was doing. God was bringing people back to Him, back to repentance. They were being revived, and many of the people were prodigals, or they were cold or indifferent, as well as people that had never known the Lord Jesus. I mean, they were getting radically saved. And listen, I was also on the prayer team at the Brownsville revival, and if you weren't there, basically at the conclusion of every service, the evangelist Steve Hill would finish preaching. There would be an altar call. And then there was a time whenever people would just begin to lay hands on people. And you might have different thoughts about that, but I'm telling you, God used it powerfully. But I remember those nights. I would be praying for people. And more than once, I mean, actually many times, a leader was standing before me. I was like a 30-year-old man at the time. I was much younger than I am now, maybe 32. But anyhow, as I would pray for them, I would hear sometimes lead pastors or people that were overseeing ministries, they would say things to me like, please pray for me. I've been in secret sin. I've been in adultery and my wife doesn't know it. And I've got to make this known. I'm going to have to step down from my church. Or I remember one man told me that he had actually stolen money from his church and he knew that he would probably go to jail. But what I'm saying is, the deep conviction of God was brought about. Friend, that's a signature sign of a sovereign move of God. When God begins to deal with the hearts of humanity in such a way that they must come clean before God and before man. In other words, such a deep surgical work of the sovereignty of God that it brings men and it brings women and it brings young people to the place to where they are so desperate to be purified by the power of the blood of Jesus that nothing else makes sense, even though it might bring humiliation, it might bring embarrassment to repent even publicly. They're willing to do that. Listen, I was connected with a church at the time that was a Southern Baptist church, and God began to move there powerfully. We began to have Monday night prayer meetings, and oftentimes we would visit the Brownsville revival from this church, and the Lord just supernaturally plugged my wife and I into that church as I was even a student at the school at Brownsville. But there were times in that meeting, in those prayer meetings, as well as on Sunday mornings, and people would literally get up and confess sin before the congregation. And some people that you would have never dreamed these things were in their lives, but they were experiencing God in such a deep way in this church that they had to get right with God. So you see, my friend, when God begins to move in power, when God begins to demonstrate among His people, oftentimes the sovereignty of God, that sovereign move of God that's beyond the gift of a preacher or an orator, that's beyond even an evangelist, even though God uses their preaching and the things that they say, but God begins to stir and He begins to do a deep work in the hearts of humanity. So when I'm talking about revival, again, I'm not talking about filling the church with people and filling the parking lot with cars. I'm not talking about just something that has excitement and motivation and joy, and all those things can definitely, and they are a part of revival. I understand that. But listen, friend, oftentimes God comes to scorch before He comes to heal. He purifies. He allows His fire to burn in such a way that it burns away all the impurity. It burns away the dross. It causes those things not of God to rise to the surface. And as a result, we must deal with them. So listen, with that being a reality, the focus in revival must continually stay upon the Lord. Why? He's the source, or the beginning, the genesis of every true revival, past, present, and future. Therefore, it is imperative, I believe, to know that He will not and cannot share His glory with any man, with any woman in the midst of visitation. This mindset will, and I believe, has actually quenched revival throughout church history. I believe a lot of great moves of God have been hindered or stopped in the path, so to speak, because man began to claim the glory for the thing that only God can do. So when we're talking about revival, number one, we have to realize that it's not about a personality. It's not about, hey, Billy Graham's here or such and such is here. And again, God uses vessels. He uses instruments. I don't have any qualm with that. And we can study the history of revival. We'll see the Evan Roberts in the Welsh revival. We'll see the Duncan Campbell in the Hebrides revival in 1949. We see William Seymour 1906 through 1909 in the Azusa Street revival. We see Charles Finney back in the 1800s, the First Great Awakening. We see Jonathan Edwards, the Second Great Awakening with Finney, the First Great Awakening, men like Jonathan Edwards. So God definitely uses instruments. However, no human, no man or woman can bring about such a sovereign move of God. They can be faithful to pray, to live in purity, and to preach the truth of the gospel, but only God can demonstrate through supernatural means what it means to send revival and to really bring about restoration and revivification or revival to his people. I like the definition of Webster's Dictionary when it talks about revival. Listen to what it says. It says, it's a return or recovery to life from death. A return or recall to activity from a state of languor. Return or recovery from a state of neglect. And a renew and more active attention to religion. An awakening of men to their spiritual concern. So I believe Webster does a pretty good job bringing definition to the word revival. In other words, revival, revival understands, or the term of revival and the meaning for revival and the purpose for the revival simply says that men are sleeping along the way, that the church is in a place of languor, it's in a place of apathy, it's in a place of lethargy, and there's a spiritual dormancy that's come over the church, and as a result, there is a great need for a move of God. That's why, as I've told you last week, I said the reason that the awakenings in America, one in the 1700s in the colonies, and then one in the 1800s in the northeast part of America primarily, the reason that these are called awakenings is because the church was in a place of spiritual slumber, in spiritual sleep, as to the things of God. And I believe as we look at so much of the church around the world, the church in America, the church in the western part of civilization right now, as we look and even other parts of the world, we can see that there is a dullness, there's a sleepiness that has come upon the church. So when we're calling for revival, again, it's important that we understand what we're praying for. I actually oftentimes when I teach on revival, I ask the question, do you really want revival? Do you really? Because revival comes to upturn our carts of religion. Revival comes, as Jesus did, to clean out the temple and the money changers and all the corruption and all the vileness and all the hypocrisy and all the things that are grieving the heart of God. It's not just a soothing thing, even though God can bring all that. But the reality is revival, I'll say it this way, is a rebuke to the state of the church. It was a rebuke to the state of Israel. God would allow Israel to even be overtaken by wicked kings oftentimes, and he would even strengthen those wicked kings to bring judgment against the people, because the judgment of God would bring repentance. It would bring the people of Israel to a place of crying out to God and deep humility. God would send prophetic voices, a picture again of God being jealous for his own glory, which he's allowed to be because of who he is in the midst of Israel. And God would use these men as thundering rods, as firebrands to come and burn among the people. As a result, we see a pattern where Israel would tear down idols, they would humble themselves, they would repent, they would cry out to God. Unfortunately, the pattern oftentimes was them to go back into sin, back into idolatry, which is the same situation for the church. And I know there's different thoughts about that, but I am convinced that there is a place in God. In other words, Keith Collins, myself, I don't have to wait for the rest of the church to wake up for me to be revived. So revival starts in the heart of an individual, maybe a small group of people. The seedbed of every great move of God, I shared this yesterday in Florida, the seedbed of every great move of God is someone somewhere, some group of people somewhere that have humbled themselves and that have entered into the heart of God through true intercession, and they begin to feel what God is feeling, and as a result, they begin to cry out for change in their generation. And friend, we are there right now. You see, revival consists of more than big meetings, religious excitement, a quickening of the saints, or a harvest of souls. One or more of these can happen without true revival. But authentic revival, I believe, produces all of those things and even much more. Listen to what Vance Havner says as he defines revival. Vance Havner said, "Revival is a work of God's Spirit among His own people. What we call revival is simply New Testament Christianity, the saints getting back to normal." Revival restores relationship with Jesus. What does that mean? Only Jesus satisfies a revived saint. Only Jesus satisfies a revived church. When a church is in lethargy and compromise and carnality, then they can feast on the perverted things of this world. They can talk like the world. They can listen to and watch what the world listens to and watches. They can fellowship with the spirit of this age, and it doesn't grieve them. They have no spiritual antenna or awareness about the condition of darkness and sin in the culture that we live in. But when we're revived, it's like our spiritual sensitivity is awakened. It's revived. It's renewed. And when we come into a divine union with Jesus Christ, and again, what He feels, we feel. What He sees, we see. We become like Jesus. We bear His heart for our generation. And again, it starts with a burden for the church. I was on a podcast this past week and sharing with a brother, and basically the subject came up that a lot of the problem that we see in the nations right now can be laid at the feet of the church, and I believe that's so true. When the church becomes so much like the world that the world looks at us and says, "They're as bad as we are. Why should we want anything to do with them?" Friend, there's an issue there. The church has to be revived. The repentance, the humility, the brokenness, the contrition must start at the church. You see, we're crying out for revival. Revival is like this divine intervention in the normal course of spiritual thing. It is literally God revealing Himself to His church, to His people, in His awesome holiness and power and demonstration. On one level, really, revival is a source of glorious joy due to what it brings and produces. However, and again, we need to understand this when we're praying for revival, it is also a rebuke to the condition of those who claim to be followers of Jesus, yet live in coldness, indifference, compromise, and sin. I've got a dear friend, Dr. Michael Brown, that we've been connected for well over two decades and have traveled some together and worked at a ministry together a few different times. But he always talks about the fact that the church does not just need an awakening or a revival, but the church needs a rude awakening. And that's intense. But listen, revival can be a rude awakening. It awakens us. It jars us. And we acknowledge, "Oh my goodness, we are asleep and didn't even know it." Keith Green wrote a song years ago, the late Keith Green, that was called "Asleep in the Light." There are many people that are asleep with truth. They have come through an experience where maybe they knew God and walked with God, but now they have fallen asleep even in the light, even with the Word of God, even with proper tenets of the faith, but they have become dull. They have become spiritually anemic and emaciated, and there's no power, there's no life, there's no passion, there's no holiness, there's no prayer and intercession, there's no evangelism, there's no missionary work. Friend, that is not who the church is called to be. We are to be the ambassadors of Jesus Christ in the generation that we live in. We are the only hope for a dying world. Therefore, we need revival. You need revival. Keith Collins needs revival. You see, revival in its proper form, it is such a manifest working of God alone that human, I believe, personalities are overshadowed and human programs are abandoned. I've seen that God can do more in true revival in the matter of a day than we can do in 10 years through human ingenuity, human programs, and human ability. Revival is literally, it's like man retiring into the background because God has fully taken the platform. He's taken the stage of the church. He's taken the life of the church, and he begins to pulsate his purposes through the people of God. You see, revival, I believe, is what the church experiences first, and then evangelism is what we engage in, and then we make disciple. You see, revival will always vitalize God's people. But I'm going to tell you this as I close, it's not always welcome. For many, the price is too high. However, there is no cheap ticket to real revival. It requires an all-out repudiation of self-satisfied complacency, which I believe plagues many in the church, many in the religious world in the hour that we live in. You see, revival turns careless living into vital concern, self-indulgence into self-denial, and carnality and the love of this world into holiness and a passion for the heart of God. Yet revival is not some miraculous thing that just falls on people out of the sky, but revival is always anchored in a people that give themselves to repentance, to prayer, to desperation, to Romans 8, where groaning sometimes cannot be uttered as we feel the weight of God for a backslidden church and a dying generation and a dying world. You see, my friend, there's no shortcut to revival. As I close today, I want to encourage you, call out to God. You see, salvation is paid in full by the blood of Jesus. I understand that. However, the glory of God in the midst of revival will cost you. You've got to be fastened firmly to the cross to even pray effectively for true revival. And as we are sharing on the subject over this course of a few weeks, this is a heavenly, eternal subject. And to be honest with you, I don't really feel qualified. I don't believe anybody that really knows the Lord on any level feels qualified to effectively discuss this subject. I don't feel totally qualified. However, I have experienced it. And I know what it is to walk in the revelation, the progressive revelation of the holiness of Jesus. And friend, I don't ever want to leave it. And as I come to the end of this program today, I believe the Lord is dealing with several hearts that are listening to this. Friend, get along with God. Seek His face. Be willing to lay aside everything that would hinder what God wants to do in your life. Revival will start with you. Personal revival always supersedes corporate revival. And as God is dealing with hearts everywhere around the world, around America that are listening to this program today, my friend, I challenge you, I charge you as someone who loves the body of Christ. Get along with the Lord today. Seek His face while He may be found. If you seek Him, He says, you will find Him. Thank you for listening today. We so appreciate it. You can find us on the internet at keith-collins.org. 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We are honored to be coming to you week after week, and we pray that the fire of God would burn hotter and brighter in your life than ever before. We'll see you next week on Maintain the Flame. God bless you. Thank you so much for listening to Maintain the Flame with Keith Collins today. 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
5: You know, the devil tries to take you out quick. Don't ever forget that. I mean, he sees the seed and he loads his guns because he understands seed time and harvest. We usually don't. We think when we get the seed, we've met the need, and we didn't. When you get the seed, that's the seed of your future. And then there's the fight in between the seed and the harvest. And it's fun, the funny thing about spiritual fights, they can last decades. Nobody likes to hear that, but they can last a long time. They're not over in a week. When you get in a good fight, it can last a long time, and if you find out what you really got. You really find out what you got. Yes, and amen. And there's no substitute for putting the word in so you have enough faith to get to the other side. And sometimes you need intercessors to help you. Otherwise, they carry you. You know you've been carried by prayer, sometimes by the prayers of other people. Amen. Hallelujah. I've seen God give people what they didn't deserve because somebody prayed. I mean, God's just good. He hears somebody, and he honors it. I mean, Abraham interceded. You know, there's been a lot of intercession for even nations. Amen. Hallelujah. We're talking about eternity today, the truth about eternity. It's permanent. That's the one thing I want to say. Eternity, it's permanent. It's done. It's eternal. I know that sounds like I'm stating the obvious, but sometimes, you know, I think we get caught so much up in the temporary where we really don't think about the long-term effects of life. This is the short one. The long run comes after you leave. So there has to be effort put in to the long run, right? I mean, people who are good planners plan for financial retirement or plan to be out of debt or whatever. This is a long-term, certainly a long-term plan, and it changes your present. You know, the word is so full that any scripture that you will use, it will work for you. To me, the Bible's like a gold mine. I mean, you find its treasures and they begin to come to pass. Whatever you respect in the Bible will work for you. And whatever you don't respect or you don't consider, your thoughts are more important than what he said, you will do without in that area. Most of the lack in our lives, doesn't matter what it is, you know that, right? Money, emotions, pick one, relationships. It's all what the word you respect is the word that you can get. And if you aren't respectful to the word of God, you know how you know if you're respecting it? You read it. You can't not read the Bible and expect to get what it says. Because it's only what you're aware of that you're going to get. If you don't read it, you'll live ignorant and you'll just complain. You'll say, I don't know why I'm not getting this or that. And what you don't realize is it's a revelation that you get that causes it to come to pass. I'm going to touch this. This isn't a sermon. You never set out to get a promise. You set out to get in the Word, and you'll have faith for the promise. You set out to get in the Word. You don't set out. If you set out to get something from God, all you will get is continually disappointed because faith is the currency of heaven. It's what you pay for it with. Faith is when you open your wallet and you pay for your promise because you believed. Believing creates the faith. Faith is the currency. If you don't read it, you won't get it. I'm telling you, it's in there with pregnancies, weight loss, money, ministry, jobs, debt. Just pick a topic. It doesn't matter what the topic is. Whatever word you respect is the word you will get. So we all have different enemies. I encourage you this morning to start to look up what the scripture says. And if you don't want to do that, just start reading it. And you will stumble on promises that are pertinent to your relationship, your situation. Anyway, all decisions about where you'll spend eternity are made here. So you can't fix it. Any negotiations after your earthly life will be futile. There's no negotiating after you exit this planet. I mean, you know how we always think we can get an attorney, we can fix it, we'll do so. You know, people always think they can fix things. When your life is terminated here, you cannot negotiate over there. There's no negotiation. You remember in Luke 16, 19, he said, you know, send somebody back from the dead. I'm going to go there, because he wanted to fix it, but he had no power. Do you realize how powerless that is, that you can't fix anything? Hallelujah. How many of you like to be in control of everything? Well, when you die, if you don't do it here, you won't be in control of anything there. It'll be the epitome of what you hate. You will have no way to change your situation. You can change it all here, but you can't change any of it there. Luke 16:19. There was a certain rich man. I believe when God says certain, there it really was. Clothed in purple, and he talks about Lazarus. And they both died. And it came to pass when they died. Verse 23, in hell he lifted up his eyes, being in torment, and sees Abraham afar off and Lazarus in his bosom. And he cried and said, Father Abraham, have mercy on me. Send Lazarus, that he may dip the tip of his finger in water and cool my tongue, for I am tormented in these flames. And Abraham tells him about what his... You know, God, Abraham went straight to his life here. He didn't say anything about his life there. He went straight to his life right here, because this is the one that's going to change that one. Don't you hate it when somebody goes to the part you don't want to hear? It's necessary. It's not an I told you so. It's just an affirmation. Here's the big one, though. 26, it says, and besides all this, in other words, besides these

0: said unto him, they have Moses and the prophets. Let them hear them. Isn't that something? He said, if somebody come back from the dead, it wouldn't make any difference. Isn't that scary? Yes. I watch those videos of all those people that died and went to hell because I'm really interested in what they got to say. How many of you watch those? Maybe they're too much for your thought? You should watch them. They see things and say things that are scriptural that they don't even know they're saying because they weren't serving God when they went to hell. And the fear and the torment, you know, in hell, I'm not going to teach on hell today, but you'll love this one. I watched videos where oil riggers were drilling in the Soviet Union, and they all quit drilling. Scared them to death, and they went home because they heard the sounds of hell, and they heard them screaming. And to think that that's what the eternal torment is, and I said this the last time I taught a little bit about this. If you haven't read A Divine Revelation of Hell, you should get the book, and if you want it, sign up, and we'll get it for you. We had a few people get them last time, but it's a woman that God took to hell for 40 days so she could talk about hell, and she wrote a book on it. And the biggest thing I can tell you about that book is what you find out is the devil's a liar. And what he promises you, he does not produce. He does not produce what he says. He'll tell you, he'll give you a position. All these people that serve him in the entertainment industry and the rock industry and all the, you know, there's a whole satanic cult behind that of blood sacrifice. And he promises all those people things, but when you read the book, when they got to hell, instead of getting a position, he used to bring them out and torment them and rip them apart in front of people. And they said, you promised. And he just says, I lied. That simple. He just says, I lied. He has zero integrity. None. Nothing will come out the way he says. You think another woman looked good, you end up a divorce, you end up broke because the devil's a liar. You'll make alimony payments of $2,000 a month for 25 years and support your kids and try to get them through college. But he'll tell you that girlfriend be good for you. It doesn't matter. He's just a liar. Nothing comes out the way he says. So anyway, absolutely no control. The great gulf between, you know, you can say there's always a way, but there's no way there. Matthew 7, 13 through 14, if you'd put that up, please. Hallelujah. I'm going to read it off the wall if you got it up there for a change. I'm going to try to switch over. Enter ye at the straight gate, for wide is the gate, and broad is the way that leads to destruction, and many there be which go into it. Now think about this. Straight, if you would back up, please. Straight is the gate. All right? There's two gates. There's a straight gate and a wide gate. Choice. Everything's a choice. What did they prophesy about John the Baptist? He would make your path straight. The anointing of John the Baptist was to straighten out people's lives so they could get in. Okay? What did they do to John? Cut his head off. It's no different today. John spoke against sexual sin. You want to fight? You want to fight on your hands? Address the sexual sin in the nation. CNN will be at your house 5 o'clock today. Then they'll try to ruin your life. Right. See, they want to incarcerate you and then they want to kill you. What did they do to John? They put him in jail and then they cut his head off. Nothing's changed. When you wake up the devil of sexual promiscuity, you have got a fight like you ain't never seen. Because you got Jezebel at the root. Just to let you know, that is a big fight. And you have to be willing to live with that. If you want to wake that thing up, you better be ready for the duration. I don't suggest you open it up. If you haven't conquered getting up at 7 o'clock so you can be at work on time, and you don't read your Bible, and you're going to go out and pick fights, and you don't have your own Christianity solidified, I suggest you leave those devils alone. You have to work out your own salvation with fear and trembling. If you're still fighting every morning in your marriage, you don't need to go fight the devil because he'll come in and finish your marriage off. How many of you understand spiritual warfare?
1: 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We pray that this anointed message has been a blessing to your life. In the book of John, chapter 14 and verse 6, God's word says that Jesus Christ is the way, the truth, and the

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2: Hello and welcome to the Come Alive broadcast. This is your host, Mary Beth Jackson. Thank you for joining me. I love that we have people from all over the world listening to this broadcast. There are nations listening and that the gospel is being preached to the nations. So I thank God for that. I thank you for your ears today to hear the word of God, that you hear the word of truth, that He does something in your life, that He transforms your life, that you just don't hear a good word and say that was a good thing. But how can that apply to my life today? Holy Spirit, would you quicken that word? And we're going to understand a little bit more about that today, about the Holy Spirit's role in our life and in our bodies and in our minds, and that we can call upon Him. We can call upon the Lord. He says we'll be saved. Today, I'm calling upon Jesus for salvation. I'm asking, Holy Spirit, that you would go and that you would touch the minds of men, women, children, those who listen now and in the future, that you would heal bodies. Lord, I send your word that it goes out, Lord God. And you said, like the rain, when it comes down and it waters the earth, and the snow comes down and it waters the earth, that your word doesn't come back void. It's like that. It goes out and it locates and it brings a refreshing. It brings life. So I thank you that today, Holy Spirit, that you would breathe on this word, Lord God, that your word, you said, it is forever settled in heaven, that it changes not, God, that your word has the power to change lives today as people listen and hear and take in from what you've said, Lord God, through your word. Thank you, God, that it's living, it's active. And I pray, Father, in the name of Jesus, Lord God, that lives would be touched for salvation, for healing, for deliverance. In the name of Jesus, I thank you, Lord. Amen. So we are going into now the book of Ephesians. And if you have not caught any other prior broadcasts, you can go to Spotify, the Come Alive broadcast, and look up and see. We have done the book of John, all of the chapters in there. I've gone through chapter by chapter. We read each verse in the chapter, a chapter at a time. And you can go back and listen to that. Listen to the word of God, and then listen to the things that God has shown me throughout that time. But my prayer is that not only as you listen to those, Holy Spirit would begin to speak to you what He's saying to you for this very day, this very hour, because He has something to say to you through His word. His word is living, it's active, it's powerful, and it's able to bring life and healing to your body, healing to your mind. I pray the peace of God over minds right now. I cancel out any trauma, any assault against the mind in the name of Jesus, that, Lord, there is clarity and precision, Lord God. And I thank you, Lord, today there's revelation knowledge. So as we go into God's word, I pray that your heart would receive what God has for you today and that you would come alive in Jesus' name. Let's go into God's word. Ephesians chapter 1, Paul, an apostle of Christ Jesus by the will of God, to God's holy people in Ephesus, the faithful in Christ Jesus. Grace and peace to you from God our Father and the Lord Jesus Christ. Praise be to the God and Father of our Lord Jesus Christ, who has blessed us in the heavenly realms with every spiritual blessing in Christ. For he chose us in him before the creation of the world to be holy and blameless in his sight. He predestined us for adoption to sonship through Jesus Christ, in accordance with his pleasure and will, to the praise of his glorious grace, which he has freely given us in the one he loves. In him we have redemption through his blood, the forgiveness of sins, in accordance with the riches of God's grace that he lavished on us. With all wisdom and understanding, he made known to us the mystery of his will, according to his good pleasure, which he purposed in Christ, to be put into effect when the times reach their fullness, to bring unity to all things in heaven and on earth under Christ. In him we are also chosen, having been predestined according to the plan of him who works out everything in conformity with the purpose of his will, in order that we, who were the first to put our hope in Christ, might be for the praise of his glory. And you also were included in Christ when you heard the message of truth, the gospel of your salvation. When you believed, you were marked in him with a seal, the promised Holy Spirit, who is a deposit guaranteeing our inheritance until the redemption of those who are God's possession, to the praise of his glory. For this reason, ever since I heard about your faith in the Lord Jesus and your love for all God's people, I have not stopped giving thanks for you, remembering you in my prayers. I keep asking the God of our Lord Jesus Christ, the glorious Father, may give you the spirit of wisdom and revelation, so that you may know him better. I pray that the eyes of your heart may be enlightened, in order that you may know the hope to which he has called you, the riches of his glorious inheritance in his holy people, and his incomparably great power for us who believe. That power is the same as the mighty strength he exerted when he raised Christ from the dead and seated him at his right hand in the heavenly realms, far above all rule and authority, power and dominion, and every name that is invoked, not only in this present age, but also in the one to come. And God placed all things under his feet and appointed him to be head over everything for the church, which is his body, the fullness of him who fills everything in every way. So let's take a look at some of the things that Paul is saying here to the church at Ephesus. And I want to begin by looking at verse 2, and he says, grace and peace to you from God our Father and the Lord Jesus Christ. You know, it sounds like just a nice greeting, like, hi, wish you well. But it's more than that. The grace is the power of God. It's his power that when we, by faith, we receive what God has done, there is grace that flows through us. It's the power of God that flows through us, not only for salvation, not only for our healing, for the Holy Spirit to move in and through us, but the power of God. And we'll see here that he says the same power that he exerted when he raised Jesus Christ from the dead, that's the power that he's talking about, lives in us. When we invite Jesus into our lives, that power is available to us who believe. You've got to believe. That's the key factor. It is the thing that unlocks everything, is faith. When we believe God, that we access those things through faith. And the grace is available once you unlock the door to it through faith. As you read these, you can see there are many adjectives describing what God has done. And it says that God has blessed us in the heavenly realms, in verse 3, with every spiritual blessing in Christ. You see, God's not stingy. He doesn't say, I'll just give you part of. He gives us everything. And so this is the part where, when we understand, it says that he has called us to be his sons, that there's a spirit of adoption taking place, that he gives us everything, freely gives us it, redemption through his blood. He's given us the forgiveness of sins in accordance with his riches and God's grace. And it says in verse 8 that he lavished on us. It says that God chose us before the creation of the world to be holy and blameless in his sight. In love, he predestined us for adoption to sonship, that God has made us his children through faith in Jesus Christ, that we've been adopted. So then he makes everything available to us. And when you are part of a family, then you're an heir and you inherit those things. And the scripture tells us that we are joint heirs with Jesus Christ, but here that we have been given sonship through Jesus Christ. And God says that it's according to his pleasure and will, to the praise of God, that he wants to lavish on us, that he wants to pour out. It says in verse 8 that he lavished on us all his riches, that God's grace he lavished on us, that God is not stingy. Remember, we don't have to beg God. God has poured out his love through Jesus Christ. He's poured it out and lavished it on us. And he is making all wisdom and understanding that he is make known the mystery of his will according to his good pleasure. And what's the mystery of his will? That he desires this family, that he loves a family, that he loved Jesus, but he wanted a family, and that he created mankind to have relationship with him. And that's what the devil is angry about, that he does not want us to have relationship with God. And he came in there to mess up things in the beginning, but God had a plan. And his plan is through Jesus Christ, that he, Jesus Christ, came and he died the death that sin required death. But Jesus came to die the death that we should have died, to give us life. And then he says his desire is to bring unity into all things in heaven and on earth under Christ Jesus, that we've been chosen. And I love this, that it says that we've been predestined. And I know that there's a lot of things out there about predestination, but this is that God purposed. He had a plan for you. You're just not some accident. That the scripture says in Psalm 139 that God knew you before you were even formed in your mother's womb, that he fashioned you, he formed you, but he knew you. He knew you by name. He called you by name, and he knows you, and he sees you, and that you are not an accident, and that you didn't crawl out of a river, that you are not an amoeba that was created into a being, but God created you, a living being, that he breathed into man the breath of God, that his breath is in us, his life is in us. And so much so that Jesus Christ, it says that when God raised Jesus from the dead, it's that same spirit. When we invite Jesus into our life, the same spirit that raised him from the dead lives and dwells in our mortal bodies. And so that power is made available to us. And that power, it says, is far above, in verse 21, far above all rule, authority, power, and dominion, and every name that is invoked, not only in the present age, but that which is to come. So he rules out everything, that nothing is greater than the name of Jesus, that his name is above everything. And at the name of Jesus, everything must bow, and God placed everything under his feet. And if we, as the scripture you'll see further in Ephesians, we are seated with him in heavenly places, then the enemy is under our feet, and we no longer have to be ruled by those things, that we have authority. He's given us dominion and power to rule and reign on this earth. It is a scripture, I'm sure if you've listened to me before, I absolutely love, in Revelation 5, that it says, Jesus purchased men for God from every nation, every language, every people, every tribe, every tongue. With his blood, he made us to be kings and priests to rule and to reign on this earth. And so today, I know that there are a lot of things going on around in my life, and I'm sure in yours, where you feel like, hey, I'm not ruling and reigning. But God says he's given us the authority. So what are we going to believe? Are we going to believe our circumstance? And those things change like the wind. They just change. Things just blow in and blow out. But God, his word is forever settled in heaven, and he does not change. Hebrews tells us that Jesus is the same yesterday, today, and forever, and you can trust and rely and put your hope in him. So today I'm asking you, where is your faith? What do you believe in? Jesus said he is the way, the truth, and the life, and that we can only come to the Father except through him. Everything else is an idol. Everything else is a false god, a false security. But only through faith in Jesus Christ can we be saved. And today he says, you can put your trust and faith in him. If you call upon his name, you will be saved. You can pray this simple prayer with me. Jesus, I come to you. I am sorry for going my own way. I renounce every idol, every false god, and say, Jesus, you are the Son of God. Come in the flesh, that you lived on this earth and died for my sin. Please forgive me of my sin. Come into my life. I want to walk with you. Thank you for the power of God to live in me, to give me the life that you always intended for me to have, that I might come alive in Jesus' name, and that I can tell others too, that they can know you, that the power of God is real to change a life, and I receive it in Jesus' name. Amen.
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0: So good to have you back once again on God is in the Music. I'm Scott Rappert, and we continue this week with part four of our series, Love's Action Steps. But first, we've got a great song from the history of contemporary Christian music. This comes from the Toronto Revival back in the 1990s. It's by Robert Critchley, and it's called In Majesty He Rides. The Message, part four of Love's Action Steps, coming up. Whoa.

0: passage also shows us that nurturing new believers from milk to meat is something that we are to do out of a love for God and out of a love for the people. Going back to the hireling, a hireling might not even have either of those loves. But you're supposed to nurture new believers, new Christians, babes in the Word. You're supposed to nurture them because you love God and you love them. You might be the only person, we're going to talk about this later, let's say at your workplace, you might be the only Christian in somebody's workplace that needs to know some of these things, and because you know that you love God, you want to get them what's been so important to you in your life to these people that may be hurting. You know, going through a divorce, going through a death in the family, going through losing their job, going through a hard time with their family or kids. That's nurturing. That's nurturing. Now, when you do switch over to the 1813 definition from Webster's Dictionary of Nurture, you get results like nursing, fostering care, education, training. Do you see a pattern there? It's a continual process from nursing to fostering care to education to training. Isn't that what we do with children when they enter into our lives? You begin nursing them first. After that, they're weaned off of nursing, but you're still fostering their care when they're, you know, let's say starting grade school, you know, 5, 6, 7 years old. That's fostering care there. Then they get into education, okay? Let's consider high school, maybe, the education. So you've gone from the nursing to the fostering care to the education. Then, somewhere during high school, they decide, you know, I want to be this. You know, I'd like to do this. Because they're making a decision because they're going to go to college. Why are they going to college? So they can start out getting some training. That same pattern right there is the way it is in the church. When you nurture somebody that's just come into the church or just come into the kingdom of God, you start out by nursing them, then you throw some fostering care on there, then you give them some education, and then you wrap it up with training for them to be able to go out and do the same thing for other people that you have done for them. And as Christians, we can see something very important here. We all need to be continually nourished and build up ourselves for what's ahead of us. As I said earlier, you don't know what's going to be coming down the road where you're going to have stuff stored up. I always say that it's better to be prayed up and have your prayer gauge as high as it can be at all times so that you don't have to have a prayer life of running into an obstacle and you're, oh God! You know, yes, that is a prayer, but you shouldn't have to rely on prayers that are, oh God! You should have a prayer life built up to where you know what to do. You're in constant communication with God. You're fellowshipping with Him on a regular basis, and you know, your heart is almost beating with His. That is going to be one of the greatest things you can do when you run up against things in your life that you're not expecting. Yes, God will answer an honest, oh God, prayer. But what He wants to see is you praying every day and having that prayer gauge build up. Pastor James has been doing an excellent teaching on the names of God on Wednesday nights. And one of the names of God, of course, is El Shaddai. You just thought it was an Amy Grant song. It can be derived from the word shad that means breast or breasts, which signifies one who nourishes, supplies, or satisfies. Another of the translations of El Shaddai comes from the word dai, D-A-I, which can originally mean field, as in the fields produce abundance, the fields produce nourishment, the fields produce provision, the fields produce substance. And the final meaning of the root word of El Shaddai is Shaddad, which has, as one of its meanings, great strength or absolute power. When you put all of those meanings that have come together to form, it's actually a term, El Shaddai. When you put them all together, you get the God who nourishes, satisfies, and provides in great strength with absolute power. That's what you get. The God who nourishes, satisfies, and provides in great strength with absolute power. And that is the God whose words we are to nurture those around us with. So as we take this, guess what? We're able to nurture as God's representative. We're able to satisfy by giving people this when they need it. We're able to provide for them all that God has and has given us. We're able to say here, be nurtured with this. You've tried everywhere else. Nothing has satisfied. Try this. Trust me, it works for me. It'll work for you.
1: 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I'm Scott Reppert. 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And as always, let the Lord be with you. We'll see you later.

0: Thank you, Jesus. 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主耶稣，我们感谢你，谢谢你是我们的阿爸父。我们今天来到你的面前，我们真的要尊贵你的名，因为你的名是圣洁的。哦，主啊，当我们求你的时候，你垂听我们的祷告，你打开我们的心门，让你的话语能够进入我们的心，给我们能力。能够胜过一切的软弱和罪恶，主啊，在这个时候，我们要亲近你，让每一个人都能够感受到你的存在，让你的圣灵浇灌在我们的心中。感谢你，奉耶稣基督的名祷告，阿门。今天我们要分享的是《腓立比书》第四章。那么现在我们来讨论一下关于《腓立比书》，谁写《腓立比书》呢？作者是使徒保罗。那么，保罗为什么写这封信给腓立比信徒呢？保罗就是要鼓励腓立比信徒，在生活上要活出耶稣基督的态度，就是谦卑。怎么样在教会里跟弟兄姐妹有共同的意念？不要好强、自以为是，因为一个人他自私的时候。很容易产生纷争，跟出于虚荣的行为。腓立比第二章这么说，所以你们如果在基督里有任何鼓励、任何爱的安慰、任何圣灵里的契合、任何情感和怜悯，你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
5: You may be seated. Amen. You know, it's so opposite, because see, if you don't understand that and you're looking for comfort, you could miss your purpose. It could go right by because you're looking for something comfortable, but it's the people that are looking for their cause. Oh, them! Now, please forgive me, a lot of them, they're gimpy, they're all beat up from all the battles they've been in, but they're looking for their cause. I like them people. I like those people. You know, Miles Monroe and Dr. John taught these two things. I was thinking of the teachings. See, Adam wasn't tested. Adam was manufactured, but he wasn't born and raised by parents. See, he wasn't tested and he failed. Now, Jesus came to the earth and was born and was processed for his destiny. Now, I know he's God incarnate, but he still made himself subject to his parents. You remember when they were in the temple and he took off and his parents found him and drilled him? They did. Jesus or not, he got drilled by his parents. Said, "Don't you?" You can imagine that conversation. Kid disappear, you can't find him, you're worried whether he's alive or not. When you find him, what are you going to do to him? You're going to pin him down. They pinned him down and said, "Don't you dare do this no more." And Jesus subjected himself to his parents, even though he was God incarnate. See, that he was being processed for his destiny. Tested. Remember, what did he tell Peter? He said, "Satan has desired to sift you as wheat, Peter. But I have prayed for you after you're restored, strengthen the brethren." Now, the church will throw somebody away who falls, but God will say, "They've been through a test. Maybe I can do something with them." Since, see, if you haven't been through anything, you have a false confidence. But once you've been sifted and stumbled and barely got by a thread, you're almost close enough to be used. You made a comeback. You with me? He made a comeback. Peter made a comeback and gave his life. Amen. There's a difference. Amen. Samson made a comeback and gave his life. He had enough of himself finally. He finally got enough of himself. Said, "Lord, if you can do it one more time. One more. Give me one more, God." Anybody ever said that?
6: Yes.
5: "Give me one more, God. Just one more. I'll finish this job. If it takes everything I got, you know, I'll finish this job." Hallelujah. Well, I want to talk to you about the Holy Ghost, the Holy Spirit. It's not so much that I know you guys know about the Holy Spirit, but those of you who don't, it'll be good and you'll learn. But the big thing is, can you explain it? So I would like you to consider this morning, if you're already filled with the Holy Spirit and with the evidence of speaking with tongues and you got nine gifts working and everything's good for you, I would still like you to consider this morning, because I'd like you to be able to articulate it for somebody else. I think that, I always say this, if you can't explain your Christianity, you're really not helping much. I mean, if you can't explain why you believe what you believe, how things work, you're saved, you're going to heaven, but you can't be used too much, because you need to be able to communicate with people. You know, I told you I've had the privilege, when you sell stuff, you learn to communicate. And if you have to, some of you have had to communicate for a living. You don't just do tasks. You have to interact with people. And interacting with people is where you learn to talk. Because not all of us have been exposed to this school and this counseling and this class that teaches you how to talk and how to win friends and not influence people. Some people just have never been exposed to that, but they have had to learn to live by communicating, right? I mean, it can happen. I always say this. God was around before there were hospitals. God was around before there was all the programs that we have today to fix people. And God was fixing people pretty good.
6: Amen.
5: He didn't do bad. His school seemed a little rough, but it left an indelible mark like it did with Jacob. When God was done with Jacob, he limped the rest of his life, but he remembered God the rest of his life. So that thing that you thought was a calamity might be the thing that keeps you focused before you get too down on your experiences that were no good. You might ask the Lord about it. Like Paul said, I besought the Lord three times, and he didn't like his answer. All he said to me was, my grace is sufficient. When you want out of something, that's not a good answer. When you really want out, that's not the best answer you want to hear. You want to hear God say, I'm going to kill them all. But that's not how it works. Anyway, Holy Spirit. What did Jesus say about the Holy Spirit? Turn to John chapter 4, if you would, please. We're going to reference what Jesus said this morning. Obviously, he's the reference point for everything, if the truth be known. John 4:14, he said, but whosoever drinks this water that I give him shall never thirst, but the water that I shall give him shall be in him a well of water springing up into everlasting life. Amen. So he's talking to the woman at the well, and he's telling her there's something going to come out of your inside that's going to sustain you. Now, you might think, why is that so important? That is tremendously important, because if you don't understand that the Holy Spirit and God dwell in you, you're going to beat up people to meet your needs, because you think people ought to meet your needs. Your reference point is the Spirit inside of you that sustains you, because people will not be able to give you what you need. Unfortunately, it's a hit or miss. You might have 100 times and they're only going to meet your need 7. So if you don't get this worked out, you will be 93% resentful and angry because you're not getting your needs met the way you think everybody should meet your needs. And even in marriage, when you get married and you're married a while, you figure out that the childhood that your mate had doesn't even produce in them what you need for them to meet your needs. And you're going to have to find a way to get your needs met with God. Does anybody hear me? Some people think the job should. They get picketing and union and fights, and they think God or the job should provide all that security. God was around before unions. God was around before anything. God was around before the Constitution. God's been around a long time, and he gave people reference points in the Scripture. He even told Cain, sin lies at the door, Cain. Even a personal conversation with Cain before the law was written, he said, sin lies at the door, Cain. You're going to have to work this out. And instead, Cain got jealous and killed his brother and sinned. But he gave him enough warning. He informed him enough to know. God, I believe, informs you. So anyhow, we're going to look at John 7:38, just a couple pages away.

As the scripture has said, out of his belly shall flow rivers of living water. And then it explains what he was talking about. But this spoke he of the Spirit that they believe on him should receive. So even if you believe on him, you do not have this Spirit until you receive it. Amen. For the Holy Ghost was not yet given because Jesus was not glorified. Obviously, the infilling, this particular infilling of the Holy Ghost came after the ascension when he went to heaven. Now, I do believe you get a deposit of God, and sometimes you can get filled with the Holy Ghost the same time you get saved, and you can get healed and filled and saved all in the same event. Amen. But I do believe at times it's just not in a series or not a one event thing. Depending on your where you're at in life, depending on how you were raised and how you think. I told you my little experience with the Holy Ghost. You know, them people that pump your arm and all that. How many went through them crazy Pentecostal services? And they almost beat on you to make you talk in tongues. So I told God I wasn't going to let them do that to me ever again. I left that place and thought, hey, nobody going to do that to me. And I did get the Holy Ghost when they laid hands on me, but I was so emotionally distraught over the treatment that I couldn't express it and I didn't know it. And I was driving to Pittsburgh and I start talking in tongues when I was singing. And then I realized I am baptized in the Holy Ghost, and you know, my emotional damage from their way of doing it, I had to get healed from. That's a funny way to put that one, isn't it? But that's the truth. I mean, if you've ever been, that's why, please be a good, love is, be a good Christian. Don't jam your religion on folk. If you can't explain it and be reasonable and kind, amen? I didn't say don't make your stance in what you believe, but your stance shouldn't be the first thing they see. It's like going to the grocery store and saying, you're not going to cheat me, but then go shopping. I mean, nobody's going to want to talk to you. They're not going to want to check you out. They're going to throw you out. So we preempt, sometimes we preempt people with what we believe, but that's not caring about them at all. That's your insecurity wanting to show people what you believe, when really you should stop and listen and locate them. You could say, give me a drink. And they might say, why are you asking me for a drink? And then the dialogue's open. Where's your husband? You know, question. So you locate them by talking and communicating rather than being dogmatic and religious and beating them with what you believe. There'll be plenty of times you'll have to take your stance on what you believe. The occasions will come. You don't have to set yourself up for those arguments. So he was speaking of the Spirit that was coming. John 16:7. I hope you're writing these scriptures down or going to buy the CD. Like I said, I'm not trying to... I know you know all these, but I'm trying to put them in a flow that you would follow. 16:7 says, nevertheless, I tell you the truth. If Jesus says, I'm telling you the truth, that means he's not lying. Amen. God doesn't lie. It's expedient for you that I go away. He says, now I'm telling you, it's important for you that I leave. For if I go not away, the Comforter will not come unto you. But if I depart, I will send him to you. Jesus said, I got to go so he can come, because you're really going to need him now. Amen. Now that means you can get saved, but there's another thing you need besides saved. You need the infilling of the Spirit of God. Why? The Comforter will not come. And he will come and he will reprove the world of sin and of righteousness and of judgment. And he goes on to talk in verse 13. He says, when the Spirit of truth comes, he will guide you and lead you into all truth. He shall not speak of himself, but whatever he hears. Hey, look, I have almost gravitated to where, like if you saw scales, you know, they have scales, put weights on them, justice scales. I like to believe that my spirit-led life weighs more now than my carnal life. In other words, I like to believe I'm led enough that the scale would tip in the Spirit of God's favor, that I would be following God instead of thinking. And I'm not telling you, I always say these same things. I'm not telling you not to think. I'm telling you,
to hear.

0: You'll have to think about what you hear, so don't worry about your debt. But hearing is better than thinking, because God knows everything. I'm going to use the fundamental illustration. I know I use the same ones all the time sometimes, but you use 10% of your brain. It's 90% deficit. There's got to be something that you don't know, okay? So since God doesn't have that issue, He can talk to you if you'll let Him, and He can lead you into all truth and be your counselor and your teacher and say, don't buy this house, buy this house. It's not that you can't override it and buy that house, but you got to live with what you bought. So, and He could tell you, this is where you should work. It would be better, because see, what you don't know is, I can't tell you everything, but I have a plan for you, and you're going to need to work less because I got something else for you to do. Or you're going to need to be here because those people are around. See, the Holy Ghost will put you in the right place. He'll put you around people that might train you for what He's going to have you do. He took Moses for 40 years or whatever it was into Pharaoh's house, and He educated him about commerce. He educated him on how to lead people. And when he was fully educated, He brought Moses back, put him on the backside of the desert, worked on his character for 40 years, and then he was a leader. That's a process. In other words, He taught him about farming, agriculture, weapons, war, running a big nation, how to manage an army. He was going to manage 2 or 3 million people, so Moses needed training. Now, God might give you a job and send you to Egypt, and if you do not understand that, you'll go, I don't know why He put me with these adulterers and fornicators, and you'll get religious and start criticizing all the people that God put you around. Not never putting together that God put you there to learn a trade or something for your future, and you miss it and you think, I don't know why I don't do whatever works. It's because you're not perceiving the moment you're living in and letting the Holy Spirit define it to you. Now you know why it's so important to know the voice of God. You'll be complaining about what He gave you while He's sending you to school to teach you and paying you to learn, and you'll complain. And your focus won't be on God. It'll be on, it's bad there, I tell you. And you'll miss the whole thing. And see, God knows what He's doing. It's funny, people get all excited and say, God got them a job, and then they hate it. You know? So you have to perceive why He put you there, right? See, the Holy Ghost will teach you and lead and guide you. How many times have I had to go pray and get a definition to even go on? I can tell you that's the truth. Yeah. To even go on. Because until God tells you how it works, you don't want to do it anymore. You want to quit. Nobody ever felt that way before? Okay. David said it was vain to serve God. I forget what psalm it's in. He says the wicked prosper. And he says, I didn't understand it till I went to the sanctuary of God. And he changed his tune. Because when he went to the sanctuary of God, he saw their end. See, if you don't get readjusted, you can't navigate that world without getting readjusted. It's a barrage of bad information and wrong assessment. They're using 10% of their brain if they don't have God. How many investors have lost millions of dollars for people? There's ones that have made millions of dollars for people. I heard one investor just here recently. They called it the coffee can investment. He said, really, we didn't know it, but I'm going to tell you a story. He said, we had this one guy that he just put all his money in the markets, and he died, and they went through all his stuff. He says, and in the long run, there were big losses on some of the stuff, but the gains were so great that it offset all the losses and made him a lot of money, but nobody knew anything. He just put his money in the market. Sometimes you don't know. You can do what you think, but he said this was the best investment, and it was the one that they just did. You know, he's laughing, but I think that's funny, because some people would spend all their time and they still lose money, but they just threw the money at the market and it worked. And he said, this is almost hilarious, but that's how it works sometimes. Isn't that something? Amen. So anyway, he'll lead and guide you into all truth. Apostolic work. I want you to see Acts 20, 20:25. This is just a little side journey. Acts 20:25. See, we're building theology too. The Word always builds theology. If you use the Scriptures, you think right. 2025. Now, he's talking to elders, okay, that he's placed in charge of this church. This is Paul doing this. He says, take heed, therefore, unto yourselves and all the flock of over which the Holy Ghost has made you overseers. Feed the church of God, which he has purchased with his own blood. Paul had to leave, and he was really placing the church in the hands of the Holy Ghost. I'll give him credit, because that would be very, very hard to do, I think, to build something and then leave it, and then build it again and leave it. Because look what it says. He says, I know after my departing. This is the problem when an apostle gets separated. And this is a little side journey, but you'll see the principle. My departing shall come grievous wolves, either among you, that means the folk in the congregation, not sparing the flock, in other words, using the flock for their own benefit, but also of your own selves, men shall rise up and seek perverse things and draw disciples after them. Isn't that interesting what happens when leadership leaves a church? You realize that? That's what he's saying. That's why leadership really matters in a church. It really matters. It's how you keep it safe. Point was, he's commending them to the Holy Ghost, because the Holy Ghost can do things and help people. And the Holy Ghost is so vital. Pat, I can't imagine life without him helping me daily. You with me, looking at somebody and knowing that God speaks to me when I shake their hand, and a business transaction. I always say some of the best deals I never made, because the transaction would have been wrong, but the Holy Ghost kept me from making a wrong transaction. Some of the best deals are deals you never make. Now, you wouldn't know that, because if you don't understand it, everything would look like a benefit, because you'd be thinking, if you're not looking here in God, you'll use your mind, and your mind will say, that's a great deal, I'm going to get on it. And you don't realize it might be a trap for you, and the devil will siphon your funds out of your life because of the commitment you made of independently. And an independent commitment, I know I bring this up, but this is about the Holy Ghost. Just remember that. We got an Ishmael over there in the Middle East, because Abraham listened to his wife and had relations with Hagar, and bore Ishmael. And Ishmael been fighting with Israel since. Would you say that was an error in Abraham's thinking? God told him, you're going to have a son through Sarah. And he didn't wait, so he had a son through Hagar. And it's been a mess since. They've been fighting ever since. That means, one thing I'll say about God, though. Do you know he goes on with his plan in the midst of that junk? He still built Israel in the middle of that. That's hard to believe. But that's how not listening affects. If it can affect the whole world like that, it'll affect your life like that. To be spirit-led is your goal, not head-led. Think of head-led, Let it spirit-led. Spirit-led. That's why sometimes he said, I've used the foolish things of the world to confound the wise. That's why some people, please forgive me, that other people will look at arrogantly, because arrogance is no good, obviously. And they won't be as smart as you, but they'll prosper because they can hear good and obey. And they'll do better than you financially, and you'll think, why do they get blessed? Why is it so good for them? They're not as smart as me. They're not as educated as me. They don't have this. They don't have that. And really, it has nothing to do with it. It has to do with how well they listen. See, you realize how that evens the playing field? That means everybody can do well, because it's about listening. See, I love it. Maybe you don't look at yourself that way, but there's so many things that I didn't know, that when I found out you could obey God and get blessed, I thought the whole playing field got level. In other words, I'll outlast the devil, and I will eventually get what God has for me. Because it's not about my smarts, it's about my hearts. I'm teasing. But it's about my heart and obedience to God. It's not about how smart I am. Now, don't you think that levels the field some? God will find you, raise you right up. Amen. John 15:26. These are scriptures that you use. 15:26. But the Comforter, which is come, I will send unto you from the Father, even the Spirit of truth, which proceeds from the Father, and he shall testify of me, and you shall bear witness of me. Amen. You have been with me from the beginning. So, he's saying that the Holy Ghost is going to help you navigate. My God, I can't get this point across enough, because I don't know about you, I had to learn to navigate, and then I didn't do very well. I had to learn to navigate with God, and then I did better. I'm just saying it. Without God, I really don't navigate very well. Okay? I've got to have God to navigate situations, because the wrong decisions that you could make without God, he'll correct and reprove and straighten you out. Hallelujah. And you know, I've been pastored since 1986. But there are still things that the Spirit of God had to tell me, even though I've been being pastored. You know, I had to work things out and be able to hear God for myself. So, Jesus is leaving, and he's talking. We're going to go to 14:1 now. He says, let not your heart be troubled. Believe in God and believe also in me. In my Father's house are many mansions. And he says, I'm going to prepare a place for you. And they all get spooked. I mean, he says, I'm leaving. Okay, so now they're disturbed. So he says, I'm going to send the Comforter to you. Because he knows they're going to hear trouble. In other words, there's going to be big change and you're going to need some peace and rest. And he promises them the Holy Ghost at that point. He knew he wasn't going to be here to comfort them. You know, I can tell you honestly, as a pastor, sometimes this is how I feel. Okay, I'm going to tell you how I feel. There's a difference. I think, God, how can I comfort all these people? And then I remember the scriptures and I said, Lord, I commend them into your hands, because there ain't enough hours in a day to spend enough time with everybody. And I say, God, I need you to help them. I can't talk to them all the time. And I have to commend you, because see, I'm a man and I'm limited by time. But the Holy Ghost is not, and he will speak to you in the nighttime. He'll speak to you in dreams. He'll speak to you and help you. Remember what Jethro's father-in-law told him. He says, you know, you're wearing yourself out in these people too. You know, you need some appointed leadership, but still you need God to help you too. You need to hear God for yourself. Anyway, she says, I'm leaving. Verse 12, he says, verily I say unto you, you believe on me, the works I do, you'll do also, and greater works than these, because I go to my Father. In other words, you're going to get filled with the Holy Ghost, and you're going to be able to do things that need done. When you learn this, you don't want to be at all without the Holy Spirit, because you realize you really can't do anything. How many of you feel like you can't do enough for God? There's a power available for you to do stuff for God. You can't, but you have to learn to tap into the Holy Spirit to be able to do that. Amen. 26, it says, but the Comforter, which is the Holy Ghost, whom the Father will send in my name, he shall teach you all things and bring all things to your remembrance whatsoever I have said unto you. All right, that means when I'm in a situation, see, you think it's just your memory bringing back the scriptures, and I will tell you, when I'm in a situation, if I've read the Bible, the Holy Ghost will remind me of scriptures that I need for where I'm at that moment. Now, I don't know what that's worth to you. That's worth like $1 billion. And for such a thing as $1 billion, I don't really know. But I will tell you this. When you need to hear a certain thing, when you're in a certain situation, it really matters. Hallelujah. God, the Holy Ghost will remind you of what you need for that situation. And you might remember right in the middle of a deal that flattery is a trap. And that might not be a big deal, but you won't sign that document that day. You'll say, I got to go pray about this because this is the word says, because you heard the Holy Ghost remind you of the scripture. Now, you can take that anywhere. The Bible says if you spare the rod, you hate your child. Now, I'm not telling you to run home and beat your kids, but I'm saying that if you're not willing to, there may be a rebellion that you have in your house that could have been eliminated at 3 years old if you'd have took the scripture. Serious. I've said this to you before. When they're three, it's it. So, but when they're 33, you want to hit them with a bat. You know, they're selling drugs and they're going to go to jail and they can't perceive it. And you're trying to get their attention. They're 17, 18, talking back to you, having sex and selling drugs and drinking. You know, you want them to listen, but all of that was way back when they was little. It wasn't 17 or 18. It was when they were little. And I'm not telling you to run around and spank your kids for no reason and don't spank them angry. You got to do all the rules, you know. But I realized by today that's so unpopular. But boy, look at the rebellion we got. How much? There's so much rebellion that people just do what they want to do. And then I know you all know this, then you got to pay for it either through taxes or programs or doctors for your kids or whatever. They move back in. I mean, no offense, but it never ends. It's funny how you can take out one little truth. And it messed up society. Now, some of you may have kids you never have to spank, you know. I mean, Michelle, you could just talk to Michelle and she'd cry, so that wasn't ever going to necessary. It wasn't necessary. Everybody got a different personality. You know, I'm not telling you, I think you're supposed to find out what kind of kid you got. That's all. I'm not telling you to go around and do it to everybody. If they don't need it, you don't do it. That's all. Anyhow, so the Father sent the Holy Spirit. And it was important. Jesus had to go to heaven to send it, right? So how do you get filled with the Holy Spirit? Simple answer, believe and receive. Excuse me. You got to make it a priority. You got to make the things of God a priority. And you have to get God to be the first place. This sounds so fundamental. Let me tell you something. If you make decisions independent from the scriptures, God's not in the right place. He has final say, right? Right? God has final say. So whatever he says is true and everything else is a lesser truth. If God said, go to Jerusalem. Excuse me, let's go to Acts 1:4. Let's just read it. These are his disciples, okay? He says, being assembled together, he commanded them, saying that they should not depart from Jerusalem. Now, if he tells you to go somewhere and wait until you get something, then you have to make God a priority. And what will happen was you'll get impatient. You'll want to do it your way. You'll want to do what you want to do. You might even start a sacrifice on your own like Saul did. You might have a baby that you're not supposed to have like Abraham did. See, you have to make God's word a priority. When he tells you to wait until I get there, if it seems like it's late and your life's going by and you're not pregnant, and your life's going by and you don't have a house and your life's going by and you don't have this and you don't have that, and all that anxiety that you get that disturbs your peace to drive you to do something to change your future without listening. See, you got to have God in the right place to be able to do that, don't you? He has to be number one. And this is the kind of commitment it takes to win. I don't know what you're hearing, but you have to say, well, I believe my God's going to deliver, but if I die doing this, I'm not going to do something else. If I die believing God, then I die, but I'm not going to switch. Doesn't matter what the topic is. It's whatever. This is what I'm going to... Now, see, if you don't understand that, you'll turn it into like stubbornness and You won't take jobs because you're wanting a job you want, and you're using your faith, and your kids are starving. That's not faith, okay? That's stupid, all right? I'm not talking about stubbornness. I'm talking about integrity in what you believe. Stubbornness is not a substitute for faith. You pick battles and you be stubborn and you lose out. You have to have, your faith is a living thing. And you have to say, I believe our God will deliver. They was in captivity when they said it, so their circumstances weren't very good. But they weren't going to compromise on what God told them to do. That's what it takes to win. That's what puts the pressure on the devil, and the devil puts pressure back on you to try to make you do something else. Now tell me that isn't just life. I might as well have sex because I'm 32 and I ain't no man in my life. That's pressure. You have to remember the scriptures, right? I barely got enough money. I'm not going to tithe. That's pressure. You have to decide that you're going to tithe. When you do, it puts pressure back the other way and begins to push it back. Amen. So you have to make it a priority. In Acts 1, they this is what they thought. When he promised them the comforter, they said, well, are you going to restore the kingdom of Israel at this time? They still had the wrong perspective. He's promising them power, and they're thinking it's power to get what they want. Oh, boy. That's a sermon by itself. It wasn't power for them to get what they want. It was power for them to do what God said. Oh, did you hear that? It wasn't power for them to get what they want. It was power for them to do what God told them to do. But you shall receive power. I'm in verse 8. After the Holy Ghost comes on upon you, and you shall be witnesses unto me, both in Jerusalem and in Judea and in Samaria and the othermost parts of the earth. You're going to have power to be able to talk about me and be comfortable with it. I remember, this is, I'm trying to paint a picture for you. You're supposed to be able to be so comfortable with your salvation that you can talk about God no matter where you go, and it really just doesn't matter. You're just comfortable. Wherever you go, you can talk about God. It makes everybody else uncomfortable, but you don't have to be uncomfortable. And I'm not talking about ramming religion down their throat, but just your normal conversations. Be comfortable with your salvation. Relaxed in your salvation clothes, your helmet and your shoes and the breastplate, all the things you wear, being comfortable with it so you can be the same everywhere you go. That's the like the ultimate goal there, isn't it? It's hard to do until you learn to do it. But the Holy Ghost will help you with that. Remember, I always tell you I'd be a Christian if I wasn't a preacher, because Christianity is good. And if there wasn't a church to go to, I would still be a Christian.
1: Amen.
0: Period. Because I believe that God is right. Right. So I'd be a Christian if we couldn't gather. I'd like it better when we gather, but if we couldn't, I'd still read my Bible, still pray, still believe God for things. Because it's what's down in here. So you got to make God's word a priority, and you have to adjust your perception, right? Agreement with the word. It says in Acts 1:14, they were all in one accord in prayer and supplication, but they were of one accord. I'm going to bring that down to yourself. You got to be in one accord too. You with me? If you're not in agreement with yourself, how? Like you know one thing, but you do another. That's disagreement with yourself. When you know to do right and don't do it, you're not in agreement. You're not even in agreement. How are you going to get anybody else to agree with you? You can't even agree with yourself, you know? I always tell that joke about the guy stuck on an island with the churches. How many of you remember that joke? I'll tell it real quick. Guy stuck on an island. He's building buildings because he didn't know what else to do with himself. You know, you're stuck all by yourself. You might as well do something. And they come to save him, you know. They come to rescue him. They get on the island, and they said, "What's that?" He says, "That's City Hall." He says, "That's great." He says, "That's a really nice spot." He says, "What's that?" He says, "That's my house." He says, "What's that?" He says, "That's where I go to church." He says, "That's that." He says, "That's where I used to go to church." The guy can't get along with himself, so he fights with himself and builds another church. You know why you're laughing? It's true. That's why you're laughing. Fighting with himself. Sometimes that's the way we are in ourselves. We know what's right and we won't do it. And that means we're not in agreement. So how is our faith going to work? Whenever two of you agree, you got to get your body, your mind, and you need to get it in agreement with the Word. That's why a lot of people's prayers get answered. That's why a lot of people's don't. There's a breach in them. Double-mindedness, you don't get anything from God, the Scripture says, right? So they were all filled with the Holy Ghost, and we're in verse 2:4, and began to speak with other tongues. You could see that tongues is just a manifestation of being filled with the Holy Ghost. Tongues is not what you argue about amongst the friends at work and your denomination. Like, you don't have to argue about it. When you get filled with the Holy Ghost, that's the evidence that you are. That's the evidence that you're filled with the Holy Ghost. In other words, it's the flag that goes up and says, "Yep." It's not like you don't get tongues. You get the Holy Ghost and you start talking in tongues, because that's what happens to you when you're filled with the Holy Ghost. If you focus on tongues, you'll argue with everybody all the time. The first thing you'll say is, "You know, nothing's worse than going, 'Do you believe in tongues?'" Do you ever go to work and they get religious on you and you start talking about Jesus, and somebody will come up with an argument and go, "Do you believe in tongues?" They want to argue. They find things to separate people. Right. Now, if you start responding to that, what are you going to end up in? A religious argument. Nobody's going to win. You might as well talk about politics, too, because it's not going to be a good day. You have to learn how to answer them and say, "Well, I read it in the Bible. I'm just telling you what I did. I read it and I saw it. I can show you if you want, but that's all I know." You notice you don't get in a argument. You refer. "All I know is I was blind and now I can see." Amen. Right? Yeah. You get out of there. It's not weak. It doesn't mean you don't believe it, but it doesn't do anything. That's right. You say, "Well, I read it. I personally do. I read it in the Bible." Did you want to know where it was? I can show you. "Well, that was for then." "Yeah, it's, you know, I don't know. I'm kind of doing it now, so I'm not sure about when it was." Do you understand? You don't argue. You get out of those jams, those religious jams. So they were all filled with the Holy Ghost and began to speak with other tongues. So they got a prayer language. Pastor Timmy brought this up yesterday. I was laughing because we know his childhood. And he said that there was a teacher he had that spoke Chinese. That was her tongue when she got filled with the Holy Ghost. And it was Linda Measure, I happen to remember. I hope she don't mind saying that. But the lady was sent to China, and so when she got filled with the Holy Ghost, she just talked Chinese. And I was laughing when he said that, because I remember that. Pastor Rena's laughing over there because she remembers it too. Nobody knew what it was, but we figured it out later on that she was speaking Chinese. Tongues is not like a big mystery. It's a normal part of your Christianity to be baptized in the Holy Ghost. Amen. Right? Yes. Right? Yes. It's normal. You're not weird. I'm tired of everybody calling weird what's really normal. Okay, let's just say you have the word of wisdom and word of knowledge. It's the same spirit that gets you to speak in tongues. Is that weird? No. Don't you think a word of wisdom would be pretty? How about healing? When you're sick and there's a gift of healing and somebody lays hands on you and you recover, that's good, huh? Yeah. Well, it's the same spirit that has tongues and interpretation and word of wisdom, word of knowledge, and be filled with the Holy Ghost and talk in tongues. So how can God be fickle and part of him be good and part of him be bad? Bitter and sweet water don't come out of the same well. If it's good, it's good, right? If the one thing's pure, the whole thing's pure, right? Yeah. So anyway, just because we don't understand it doesn't mean we shouldn't criticize it, that we should criticize it. So what's the process? Acts 2:38. This is if you have doubts, it's that it's for you, and you need to be able to explain this to people. But Peter said unto them, repent and be baptized. How many of you repented and were baptized? I'll put my hand up. I was repenting, got submerged, right? Every one of you, in the name of Jesus Christ, for the remission of sin, and you shall receive the gift of the Holy Ghost. Repent, be baptized, and you shall receive the gift of the Holy Ghost. The only way to not is to not let him in. Amen. I don't believe in that. I'm not sure about that. That's the only way to do it. I'm not sure about that healing stuff. I'm not sure about that prosperity stuff. I'm not sure there's apostles today. I'm not sure there's prophets today. It shuts all that stuff down. The whole book's true, right? For the promise is unto you and to your children. Now it's multi-generational. And to all that are far off. That means out in the distant future from this moment in time. Even as many as the Lord God shall call. So the baptism of the Holy Ghost doesn't have, there's no addendum that says it stopped in 41, in 1862, 1759. If you're going to get, I always tell people, I got this from Norval Hayes and it's become part of my vocabulary. When they tell me something, I ask them, now give me chapter and verse. Right. If they can't give me chapter and verse, I don't receive it. Right. Now if they give me chapter and verse, I got to go study it, right? Don't I? There's no prophets today. Give me chapter and verse. God's not healing today. Give me chapter and verse. Holy Ghost is not doing that today. Give me chapter and verse. Now you realize if you can do that and you make the Word the foremost thing in your life, you can eliminate all the trash that you don't know what to do with. If they don't have chapter and verse, you put it in a file. You just keep, that way you don't clutter your Christianity with doubt. If you don't think like that and you think about it, but you don't connect it to the Word, the thought will stay there and it'll create doubt when you're sick about being healed. Because you didn't connect it to the Scripture. If you can't connect it to the Scripture, the thought's just going to stay there in your head, and under pressure, you'll think, well, they got healed, they didn't, and you'll have all this vacillation in your faith. And faith has to be pure, right? To be strong. So we decided who it's for. It's for everybody. Now, repent and be baptized and be filled with the Holy Ghost. Now, if you try to get the Holy Ghost without repenting and being baptized, you'll get trouble. That makes God mad. Read the book of Acts, it made him mad. Repentance, baptism, then the infilling of the Holy Ghost. The Holy Ghost is reserved for the believers. If you try to buy it, you might go blind. It's reserved for people who believe. So there is a classified way to get it, but it's visible and tangible. Now, how many of you would like to be able to hear God like that and be able to become a good decision maker and obey? Right. Amen. If you're not filled with the Holy Ghost, we will have you come up here if you want to, because the Holy Ghost is a gentleman. If you don't want to, he's not going to make you do anything. Okay. I believe that we're going to touch on it this month. Pastor Reno will be touching on it, but after you get filled with the Holy Ghost, you need to use those things too. You need to speak with tongues. That's why you get filled with the Holy Ghost, so you can speak in tongues, so you can pray in tongues and change the course of things. Dr. Rebecca came before we moved. And if you know what, we probably ought to manufacture that CD, or was a cassette back then. And I think we have it around, but Holy Spirit, my best friend. That was such a great day. I don't know if you remember that day. That might have been the most wonderful day. Our spiritual mother came. We were so excited. I remember being in the basement of the church, it's the office now, anticipating what God was going to do, because you could just feel the love of God in the church. And our mother was coming to preach, and she talked about the Holy Spirit being our best friend. Michelle was psalming. Pastor James, he'll probably remember that day. It was a great day in the Spirit. He was playing, and Michelle began to psalm that day. It was a wonderful day in God because she was talking about our best friend. Amen? So the Holy Spirit is somebody who comes upon, walks alongside, and is in. And he's the paraclete, the helper. How many of you feel alone sometimes? See, you might be doing it without the help of the Holy Spirit. Because he that sent me is with me, and I'm never alone. Amen. Hallelujah. You're never alone. You can clap for God on that. He's never alone. You're never alone. So when you're in a circumstance and it feels like you are totally lonely, you have the comforter. You have the peace of God and the comfort of God. I don't know how you can actually be a Christian and be effective without him, because he does so many things. He makes you bold when it's time to be a witness. He gives you comfort when you're in turmoil. He gives you peace. He gives you the gifts, the 9 gifts of the Holy Spirit. You know, word of wisdom, word of knowledge, tongues, interpretation, tongues, and all that. Do you know it's your answers for people in the world to help them? You care when they're sick, you lay hands on them to get better. The gift of healing is an answer that the Holy Ghost wants to express through you to touch people. The word of wisdom, I don't feel good about you buying that house. The word of knowledge, I perceive that you've had 5 husbands. That would make them uncomfortable. But the point is, you need it to operate to navigate successfully, right? Now, if you are not filled with the Holy Ghost and you want to be, we'd like you to come up here. If you musicians would come up, please. And we're going to pray for you. Pastor Rena, would you come up too? Because we're going to pray for them together. And we would like to see to it that you get filled with the Holy Ghost just by doing what the Scripture says and laying hands on you and praying for you. You can go that way, sis. Go ahead. Just go around it. Just go around it. Anybody else that wants to be filled with the Holy Ghost? Have you repented and are baptized? That's the other thing. If you repent and be baptized, that's the start of that. I assume that that's sealed up. Amen? You know, you're going to laugh. You know, I come for every altar call for years. Didn't care what it was. I just wanted them to lay hands on me all the time. And I got a great impartation from my parents because of that. It was important because anointings transfer over a period of time. They don't transfer all at once. Anybody else? We're relaxing, being family this morning. You know, there's no stress, no sweat, man. We're just relaxing. Is anybody else one filled with the Holy Ghost? Amen. Thank you, Lord. I almost want to say, and everybody else should go over there and we'll pray for you too. For something, to get filled with something. Thank you, Lord. Creating an atmosphere by the music. Thank you, Jesus.
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So here is the good news, my friends. The good news. There is, therefore, now no condemnation, no punishment, no curse for all those who are in Christ Jesus. All your fears have been taken away. Instead, hope has been given. Because God, out of His great love, redeemed us on the cross. So now, my friends, no power of hell and no scheme of man

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